0: live, fight like hell. 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

0: who's going to get it going. They're up, you know, you figure you're up by 10, 15, 20 points at that point, right? And then it at least starts cutting down lower and lower and lower. You know, I think if they look back at the film, they'll probably make a little bit more adjustment. Like I said, probably send two to the basketball, knowing that James Harden's on the island, just so they can get the ball out of Jalen Brunson's hand. But, you know, at the end of the day, you know, you win and lose over some mistakes like that, but you have a chance to redeem yourself because it's just one game, right? The game one is always the fill-out game. And you get to go back to the drawing board, watch film, and see the mistakes that you made. And I'm pretty sure Kenny Atkinson will make, you know, better adjustments as well.
1: Darren, I want to flip over to the Western Conference Finals. When we look back at this series between the Spurs and the Thunder, will game one be the outlier, or would it be the harbinger of what would be to come?
0: No, Chris, I think this game or this series is going to be going to six or seven. You know, this is going to be a you know, like we like to say, like a thug fest. Like it's going to be a battle, you know, every single quarter, because if you really think about it, it did go to double overtime, but it wasn't a lot of easy shots being made. You know, it was a lot of shots like outside of three, like even Wemby shooting the 20 footer, like to, you know, to even put himself in position to win the game. So at this point in this in the playoffs, it's going to be a lot of defensive, you know, effort on both sides, where it's going to make it a lot of harder for guys to get easy baskets. And game one just tells you that it's going to be a long series.
2: Darren, how would you describe what you're seeing from Victor Wembanyama?
0: I mean, it's impressive. I don't think we haven't seen anything like this before. But, you know, everybody wants to talk about his stat line, which is impressive. But, you know, when he came into this season during the offseason, he got with guys like Kevin Garnett. He got with guys like Hakeem Olajuwon. His mindset is not like a normal 22-year-old. And that's the scary part, is that he has more of a mindset of a guy that has won rings before. But he's in one of the best organizations, you know, surrounded by Tim Duncan, Greg Popovich. We all know the imprint that they have, you know, when they were being, you know, part of the league, and then when they were playing for the Spurs as well. But, you know, he fell into the right situation and he's just taking advantage of it. This kid really wants to win. And you don't, how many times do you see a player get mad that he didn't win the MVP? You know, and he's staring at SGA like, that should have been my trophy. And then he goes out and proves it. So his mindset is through this roof, you know, for a 22-year-old, and it's sky's the limit for this kid.
3: Darren, awesome job as always. We really appreciate the insight and the time. Thanks so much for it.
0: Pleasure having you guys. Thank you, guys.
3: Darren Collison always does a good job with us breaking down the NBA there and talking about these two series that are just have been awesome so far. And we keep saying, all right, how is last night or how is tonight going to top last night, right? And, well, last night may have with the Knicks comeback.
1: It did.
3: Right. So how can the grass be greener?
1: It was literally something we didn't see in 30 years.
3: So now how is it going to happen tonight? Now we need game two of Oklahoma City and San Antonio to top last night. The grass has to be greener, like it is when you bring True Green to your home, like I have for years. Of course, True Green is amazing because getting and maintaining a lawn is no small task. You know, it's interesting. 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
1: San Antonio has taken game one of the Western Conference Finals. They steal home court. They outlast the Thunder in two overtimes.
2: It was a war of wills.
1: Sacha Wimby makes the catch. 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
5: Sorry, I was vibing to Win Wednesdays.
4: Game day means traveling wherever I'm headed, like New York City tonight at a Marriott, just saying. 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So let's see here. Two nights ago, game one, Western Conference Finals, Wemby had a 40-20 game. It went to double overtime. We sat here maybe at the same time yesterday or maybe 15 minutes from now yesterday, like 9:30 a.m. Eastern yesterday, and we said, okay, how does game one of the Knicks-Cavs top that? So then last night, you get a 22-point fourth-quarter comeback where the New York Knicks outscored the Cleveland Cavaliers 44-11 over the final 12 minutes of the game, which is ironically the same margin, 33, that Anthony Edwards walked over to the Spurs and said, congratulations, no chance we can come back from 33. Well, that's what the Knicks did. Just saying, they came back from 22. But last night,
2: I was about to say 22 and 33 are different numbers.
4: I'm just saying. And we saw an all-time comeback, an 18-1 run. Jalen Brunson had 11 of those 18. James Harden was awful down the stretch defensively. Donovan Mitchell didn't score in the final 8 minutes of regulation and into overtime. And you saw this all-time classic Madison Square Garden game that everyone's going to be talking about, where Mikal Bridges played a role. Landry Shamet played a role. Mike Brown was awesome for the Knicks. Kenny Atkinson was not for the Cleveland Cavaliers. All right. Go ahead, Small, CeCe, top it. How does game two tonight here on ESPN Radio, presented by Gusto, of the Western Conference Finals, Spurs and Thunder, top that one last night?
5: Oklahoma City and Shea specifically exerting themselves and Shea showing us why he's the MVP and why he is the best player in the world and not Victor Wembanyama, even though Shea took home back-to-back MVPs. Everyone was talking about Wemby being the greatest player in the world after he did what he did two nights ago. But they have the star power and the depth to even this series, and but specifically SGA needs to exert himself tonight.
2: Yeah, this has got to be the SGA game. Like, when we look back on this series, this is when SGA, puts his imprint on what happens in the Western Conference Finals, because there's no world that exists where the Thunder can survive going down to the Spurs 0-2 in those first two games being at home. There's no chance that they have at survival. And even though the Thunder have come back from losing the first game in the series, this is a little bit different because of who you're playing against. This is the most unstoppable force in all of basketball in Victor Wembanyama. I just don't see a world where you find a way to win four of the final five games of this series. You must win this game. And in a gotta-have-it situation, it's got to be the back-to-back MVP.
4: So I kind of look at the idea of topping last night as only being Wemby-based. If Shea drops 40 tonight and Oklahoma wins by 7, Oklahoma City wins by 7, what are we saying tomorrow? Did his job. MVP twice over. Champion. You had to do it. You did it. We move on to game 3. You got to steal one in San Antonio. I don't know that we look at that as it continues this ridiculously amazing run. But if Wemby has 50, even if he has another 40-20, which is completely on the table, right? I feel like Wemby, the only person that could actually top Wemby is Wemby. I don't know that we react in a way that is as emotional around SGA. Like, Pat Costello is always, for me at least, the go-to of, like, what is the sports fan thinking about and caring about? Like, what is the everyday sports fan thinking about? I don't know, and Pat, answer for yourself. I don't know that Pat comes in tomorrow and being like, oh, my God, I can't believe SGA at 40. But if Wemby does it again and they win and they're up 2-0 on the road at the champs, I feel like, am I wrong, Pat? I don't want to put words in your mouth, but like, does SGA get you going as a sports fan the way that Wemby would in a moment like this tonight?
6: No, you're spot on. It's Wemby for sure. SGA is just dry. There's nothing to him personality-wise. At least Wemby gives me something.
4: I think Wemby is the only person that could top Wemby right now. I know that sounds wild.
5: I don't know how he tops what he did.
4: I know. And I that's mean, the whole point.
5: He outscored OKC himself 9-7 in double OT in the second overtime period. He was dominant. And, of course, we have the storyline of SGA getting the MVP award, Wemby looking on, him publicly campaigning for it, and then saying, okay, you don't think I'm the best player in the world? Watch this. So even if he does that and they win game two, of course, he'll be the headline, but I don't know if it will carry the same weight that it did in game one. That was just truly remarkable.
2: Y'all are working the problem backwards when it comes to how game two tops what we saw last night in the Eastern Conference Finals. SGA, this has to be his game.
5: Mm-hmm.
2: Because if it's not, then there's no chance that they win with Victor Wembanyama on the other side. What I'm saying is, it's going to take SGA going for 40-plus to beat these Spurs with Wemby playing the way that he's playing.
4: So yours is not a topper. It's more of a necessity.
2: It has to be.
4: The theme tonight for you is not top what happened the night before. It's in order for this to be the series we all think it could be, six or seven games, you need to – it is a necessity to hover around 40.
2: It is a necessity that SGA do something special that we have not seen from him this postseason. That's what it has to be because of who the opponent is. I mean, listen, SGA has to go for 40-plus because if he doesn't, the way that the Spurs play defense, the way that the others struggle to get going outside of Alex Caruso, it's going to be a problem. The Thunder only had three guys scoring double figures in game one. So if it's not SGA, then damn it, who is it? If it ain't him, who's it going to be?
4: Jalen Williams. I think that tonight, though, it has to be Chet. I think we're all going to focus on Chet and whether or not he guards Wemby. Here's the funny thing.
2: He doesn't want to guard Wemby.
4: Okay, well, Brian Windhorst joined us yesterday from about 7:15 a.m. Eastern to 7:45 a.m. Eastern. Smalls has listened back to the podcast seven times since then to hear Wendy's stories over and over again and how amazing
5: he was. And three more on deck after the show today.
4: She got a workout of just Wendy today from yesterday. But here's the crazy thing. Wemby had a 40-20 game. And listen to what Wendy told us yesterday about the Oklahoma City defense on Wemby.
7: I think they did a good job. Really, the only thing that was unacceptable last night from the Thunder spot was that he had 9 offensive rebounds. I mean, like, look, this is Shaq 2.0. And, like, if you, back in the 2000s, if you held Shaq to, like, under 35, you kind of gave yourself a chance.
4: In concept, I understand what he's saying about Shaq 2.0. In game, I don't think he's Shaq 2.0.
2: No.
4: Because
2: he's not a liability down the stretch. He can't go hack a Wemby.
5: No.
2: That's not going to work.
5: No.
2: This is a guy in overtime buries a 35-foot three to send it into another overtime.
5: I still can't believe that.
4: Well.
2: I mean, like, think about, like, yeah. What Wendy is saying is, yeah, you know, if you hold Wemby to 34 in 14, then you're actually doing a really good job.
4: But is it though how he gets incredible. The points? If he has 33 points on 11 threes, I'm okay with that. I want him as far away from the basket as possible.
2: But you can't do that if your strategy is going to be to play Alex Caruso on him as the primary defender.
4: Or Jalen Williams, who I got pummeled.
2: But you can't do that.
4: No, like, you cannot.
2: If you're gonna live in a world where Chet Holmgren is going to be the help side defender as opposed to the primary defender, then the 7'5 Victor Wembanyama is going to take 6'5 Alex Caruso down in the low post, or he's going to take 6'7 Jalen Williams down in the low post, and he's going to embarrass them. And oh, by the way, he's still going to dunk on Chet Holmgren. So it doesn't make any sense. There are no good answers to be able to stop Wemby from an X's and O's standpoint. The best you can hope for is to get Wemby to stop himself by frustrating him. And to this point, in the 6 matchups that they've played this season, the Thunder have not been able to do that.
5: Mm-hmm.
2: If this keeps going on, I'm going to believe that they can't do it. And you know who else is going to believe that? The guys in the Thunder locker room. Which is why game 2 is a must win.
5: Man.
4: Man, what?
5: I mean, we're talking about the defending champs with a guy on their team that just won his second MVP back-to-back. And we're saying that after tonight, we could basically see it being over for them.
2: They could be powerless.
5: Yes, because of that guy. Because of one guy. And super, think about how super deep they are.
2: Superhero to most, super villain to the Thunder fans.
5: Wow. You're not wrong.
4: We're never wrong when we're telling you about PayPal. 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
0: 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Now the pressure sits squarely on the Thunder in Game 2 at home. 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
12: And good morning, everyone. I'm Doug Duda with a sports update on ESPN, your home for Kansas City Royals baseball. And the Royals fell to Boston last night 3-1. The series with the Red Sox continues tonight at 6:40 in the NBA. It's game one of the Eastern Conference Final as the Knicks will take on Cleveland at 7. Last night, San Antonio in double overtime took the first game at Oklahoma City, 122-115. In the NHL, it went overtime in Game 7. Montreal beats Buffalo 3-2. It's an off night before the Western Conference Finals begin tomorrow night in Denver, Colorado, taking on Vegas. Two UNK student-athletes are among the 10 finalists for the MIAA Ken B. Jones Award, recognizing the top student-athletes in the conference. They are Crew Howard for wrestling and Peyton Neff in volleyball. Nebraska's Jordy Fromm is named to the top three list for the USA Softball Collegiate Player of the Year Award. She joins Megan Grant of UCLA and Issa Torres of Florida State as the three finalists. Of course, Fromm, returning from Oklahoma, has helped Nebraska to the Big Ten regular season and tournament titles. They swept through the regionals and will host Oklahoma State in the Super Regionals beginning Thursday night at 8 o'clock at Boland Stadium. Friday's game is at 4, if necessary, Saturday at 4 o'clock. Also, UCLA representing the Big Ten, taking on Central Florida. The other side of the Nebraska bracket, if they can make it to the College World Series, is Arkansas battling Duke. The Nebraska baseball team, among 4 Big Ten teams that are rated in the Coaches Association final regular season poll, all 4 received first-round byes in the Big Ten tournament that gets underway today. UCLA ranked number 1, Oregon 12th, USC 18th, and Nebraska up to 19th. The Huskers will play at Charles Schwab in Omaha at 5 o'clock on Friday. Getting underway here at 9 a.m., Purdue will play Michigan State, then Iowa against Illinois. Michigan will battle Rutgers and Ohio State against Washington. You can see the games on the Big Ten Network. For Nebraska, head coach Will Bolt says this team has really bounced back after being swept at Ohio State 3 weekends ago, and they have gone 7-0 ever since.
13: Again, let's rewind to that Sunday, when we got our tails kicked in Columbus. We had a decision to make, and collectively the message was is that, you know, this team, this group, we finish because, you know, we're winners and we're tough. And, you know, that's what we did. I mean, to pull ourselves up by the bootstraps and go 7-0 after Ohio State, to finish the way that we did, we've earned that top four seed and the ability to kind of reset our pitching. And
12: the state high school baseball tournament saw extra inning games for Central Nebraska teams yesterday. Ian Aarons had four RBIs, including a two-run double in the top of the eighth, as Grand Island beat their conference rival Lincoln Southwest 5-2 in eight innings yesterday. The Islanders will now play Papillion La Vista South in a district final rematch, and that game is tonight at 7 o'clock at Werner Park. Papio fell to Lincoln East 8-1. Omaha West Side eliminated Creighton Prep 3-2, and in five innings, Millard North over Millard South 11-1. In Class C, Kearney and Angels' West Point Beamer had just one hit in the first seven innings, but it was a 1-1 game against St. Paul Palmer. The Cats scored two in the top of the eighth, only to see Kearney and Angels get a bases-loaded two-out hit in the bottom for a 4-3 victory. They will take on Central City Centura. The Colonels were down 5-0 to Mount Michael, scored two in the fifth, three in the sixth, but lost 6-5 in eight innings. The Central City Centuria Guardian Angels game is today at 4. Elsewhere, it was Omaha Roncalli eliminating Arlington 7-2. In the winner's bracket, Lincoln Lutheran beat Auburn 3-0. In Class B, Gretna East eliminated Pius 3-2. Seward over Lincoln Standing Bears 7-2. In the winner's bracket, Scutt a 1-0 win over Omaha Gross, and Elkhorn North beat Platte Valley by a score of 7-0. The state high school soccer finals are today for the girls in Omaha. Pius and Blair in Class B at 4:30. Elkhorn South and Marion in the Class A final at 8. Tomorrow it is the Class B boys, Gretna and Lexington at 4:30. Lincoln Southwest and Omaha South boys will play tomorrow night at 8 o'clock. District golf yesterday, it was Kearney High winning the A4 at the Kearney Country Club with a 302. Millard West, Papillion, La Vista also qualified. Grand Island finished fourth and will miss out as a team, but Nathan Kosmicki made it individually with his 77. Koji Kitabatake of Kearney High was the medalist with a 70. In the C4 at Southern Hills, it was Adams Central a 305, St. Paul 323, and Kearney Catholic a 327 to make it in. Braden Dyer of Adams Central won a playoff over Jackson Wegner of St. Paul for the individual honors. Caden Lytle of Ord, Miles Smith of Sutton, Carter Negus of Central City, and Jack Alberts of Grand Island Central Catholic all qualified individually. In the B2 at Pioneers in Lincoln, Norris, Gretna, and Elkhorn North, the top three teams. Grand Island Northwest, Maxton Long, shot 77 to qualify. Northwest finished eighth in the team race. In the B4 at York, it was Gretna East, Crete, and York separated by five shots. Jackson Hins of York was the medalist with a 70. Aurora's Ryan Stair qualifies with a 79. The D1 at Indian Head, Red Cloud, Silver Lake, and St. Cecilia qualify as teams. Deschler was fourth by just three shots. Landon Tuma of Deschler makes it individually, as did Brady Noel of BDS, Nathan Pofall of Lawrence Nelson, Jackson Ullman of Shelton, and Dylan Otten of Blue Hill. There are a couple of more districts that are going to be going on today, and that includes the Class D meet that is going on out at Johnson Lake at Lakeside Country Club. The state meet is coming up next week. Nebraska's Rudy Santron shot a 3-under par 68 yesterday and is currently tied for sixth after the opening round of the NCAA Golf Regional in Arizona. In high school tennis, Kearney High girls had their best ever finish in the Heartland Athletic Conference meet as they were the runner-up to perennial power Lincoln East yesterday. For Grand Island, they finished fifth as a team, and for Kearney, they also have their first ever conference individual champion. Addie Sutton brings home the title at number two singles. The state meet for the girls is coming up next week. And that is a look at sports.
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16: How to get a run on somebody. It's kind of the stuff that surrounds the actual driving. I'm hoping, that the fact that I train year-round and that I've done endurance racing in the past serves me well from a physical standpoint.
5: But let's dive deeper into the physical, because this is a longer day. It's a physically demanding day. There's travel involved. What is the fuel like from the time you wake up until the time you get ready to go to the second race?
16: This is something that I had to get advice on, because normally you don't have two such grueling events. You normally fuel for one and then you can recover at your own pace, and you feel sick after you get out of one car, right? So my stomach's dodgy at best as it is. I can't eat straight away after I get out of the car. But if you look at how many calories you'll be burning, you're like burning 2,000 or more in the first race and then 2,000 or 3,000 in the second race.
5: Wow.
16: So you have to eat. You have to force yourself to eat, but you have to do that in such a way that it doesn't upset your stomach. And obviously you can't be going at 230 miles into a corner going, oh, I'm going to have a bite of this banana right now.
5: Yeah.
16: So got advice on it, and it's including everything from gels to the gummy things to baby food to whatever, however, just to get calories and carbs. And I'll be eating a lot more carbs than I normally do on the run up to the race too.
17: Can I just ask Smalls a question? When you asked about fuel, I'm fascinated. Did you mean for her or for the car? Because it's both, right?
5: No, I mean for her.
17: Right,
5: because
17: I'm just saying,
5: know,
17: like, it's an amazing thing to think about. I didn't even think about what you need to do for yourself.
5: Oh,
17: right?
5: No, of course, but obviously we know.
17: I'm thinking about gas prices when you said that.
5: Oh, jeez.
17: The gas prices are terrible.
5: That's
17: right
5: true,
17: now.
5: Though.
17: That's a disaster for you guys,
5: but, like,
17: out there.
5: The physical rigors of what she does, and every athlete knows on game day you have your routine.
2: This every marathon runner knows it too.
5: Yes, that's true. Right. I ran the New York City Marathon this year, and the fuel was half the battle, because you need to have enough, as you said, calories in you to sustain what you're going to do that day. So that's the first thing I think of when I see what you're undertaking, is from a physical fuel standpoint, you need to make sure that you're hitting your marks and making sure that, as you said, as you're hitting that corner at the end in the second race, you still have what it takes to keep going.
16: And you don't make yourself sick. I did an Ironman in 2017.
5: Gosh.
17: What?
2: An Ironman?
17: Are you okay?
16: I know.
17: Catherine, like, wait a second.
2: Do you love yourself?
16: I do. Very much.
17: The other day, I climbed Mount Kilimanjaro. I had a couple of hours off.
5: Yeah, chill. God. You said that so casually. I did an Ironman.
17: You know, I played in the NFL last week.
5: So you know about a long day when it comes to fuel.
16: I messed that up, though. So I ate too much on the bike. We had, like, sweet potato in a plastic baggie that I would squeeze into my mouth. And I made myself sick. So that's in the back of my mind. I don't want to do that either.
17: Wait, Catherine,
5: have you ever gotten sick in a car to where you were not?
16: Because don't put that out there.
5: No, but I'm saying, as you're saying that, I'm just thinking, because when you said my stomach is dodgy and, you know, I can't eat, I feel this way when I get out of the car, I thought to myself, I wonder what a driver does in that moment if you're feeling sick.
17: Wait a second. Ugh. She just turned to me, Catherine did, and said, I do get motion. How do you get motion?
16: I'm so car sick.
5: Oh my gosh, what?
16: Not in a race car, but I cannot sit in the back of, like, an Uber or something without taking anti-sickness pills.
17: So, like, you just
16: rental car bus,
17: did you get nauseous coming here?
16: No, because I take pills.
5: Wow.
16: Okay. Not in the race car. I won't.
17: Nobody thought that. Don't worry. But I'm glad you had the clarification. Catherine, what is ELF?
16: What is ELF?
17: Yeah.
16: Oh, crikey. How do you not know this? ELF stands for Eyes, Lips, and Face, and they're one of the biggest cosmetics companies.

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4: Here's your Tri-Cities weather forecast. Slight chance of rain showers today, otherwise cloudy skies. High temperatures reach up to 61. Southeasterly winds 5 to 10 miles per hour. Overcast skies tonight, chance for showers, lows level off around 43. Cloudy skies expected tomorrow, chance for showers, daytime highs approaching 59. From the Weatherology Weather Center, I'm meteorologist Jennifer Wojcicki. Right now, it's 46 degrees.
5: As expected, the heavily favored New York Knicks take game one from the Cleveland Cavaliers. We'll react to that. Plus, what does Victor Wembanyama have in store for us in game two after what he did in game one? 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
5: Oh, that's going to change the game, too. Shai Gilgeous-Alexander is not going to wait for the game to come to him. He's not going to try to get teammates involved. Things going to change in game two, because Shai knows, all right, I'm about to play the most important playoff game. I'm about to play my young NBA career.
10: I agree.
5: Because my team is down 0-1, and it looked like that with a guy that wants what we have. Not just an MVP trophy, but a championship in the NBA. And when Victor Wembanyama put on that historic performance, a guy who has been historic himself. Only Michael Jordan in the last 40 years had four different seasons averaging at least 30 points a game. That's what Shai Gilgeous-Alexander has been able to do. Game two, knowing what's at stake after losing game one, oh, it's going to change. He's not going to wait for the game. He's going to bring the game to him. He's going to bring himself to the game, because for the first time in a long time, Shai Gilgeous-Alexander, that is absolutely necessary based on what we saw from the San Antonio Spurs and Victor Wembanyama in game one.
11: Okay, I have to tell you. I was just looking on eBay, where I go for all kinds of things I love, and there it was.
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0: That kind of day on ESPN Radio, sort of contemplative. We're all sort of just making sense of what we saw last night at Madison Square Garden. Bubba, musically, I think, is going through it a little bit.
1: Is this on the... What song is this on the Vanilla Ice album?
0: This isn't Vanilla Ice.
2: This is one of the bonus tracks.
1: Oh, yeah. Gotcha.
0: There was a track...
2: Japanese bonus tracks.
0: There was a track, Bubba, on that album that you said went 7 times platinum that had my name in it. I heard Randy in one of the tracks, and, dude, I wore that cassette out.
1: Well, so I was going to ask, you bought the Vanilla Ice album.
0: I don't know if I bought it. It might have been gifted to me. I didn't have a lot of it.
2: You
0: I
2: owned
0: a lot of money back then.
1: You owned it. You owned Vanilla Ice. You were one of the 7 times platinum.
0: I owned it on cassette. I'm almost positive I owned it on. Yeah, almost.
1: Did you know the words to the songs? What was your favorite non Ice Ice Baby song on the album?
2: Greeny knew Ice Ice Baby. He did it on Mike and Mike.
0: probably the Teenage Mutant Ninja Turtles one. Yeah, Go Ninja Go.
1: Okay, was that on that album?
0: No, that was later. That was a year or two later, I think. So, no, I don't. It was Ice Ice Baby. There was another one that was like,
1: rap it. No, go ahead, rap it. You can rap it.
0: Well, there was
1: rap
0: like, and then there was this other girl, Candy, who used to get with my best friend Randy, and I was like, what? We got another Randy out here? Because the only other Randy I knew was like my friend's mom, Randi.
1: Okay,
0: so that'll mess with your head as a kid.
1: Yeah, it's.
0: I was like,
1: I need a girl named Candy.
0: You're like, there's a Randy who's buddy. And then there was a girl who moved to my school from Australia, and her name was Candace. And I was like, hold on a second.
1: Wait a minute. It's meant to be because imagine you and Candy getting together, Vanilla Ice performing at your wedding.
0: You think he's available? Hold on. What do you think Candy's doing right now? No, she's doing. She's married. All right. ESPN Radio, ESPN App Series.
1: He checked on Facebook.
0: Channel 80.
1: He knows what Candy's doing. Don't pretend. You're LinkedIn friends. You're LinkedIn connected.
0: Can't act surprised. We're just keeping tabs. He's David Innes Jr. He's getting me in trouble. I'm Randy Scott. It's ESPN Radio.
1: Hey, big hit.
0: 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That's the number. We want your calls. I'm all flustered now. Was last night more of a comeback for the Knicks or a collapse for the Cavs? I want to put a little bit. I'm not trying to lead the callers. I'm not trying to steer the judge. But over the last 30 postseasons, teams trailing by 20 or more points in the final 7 minutes of the fourth quarter were 0-663 going into Tuesday. That is how bad that Cavs collapse was. The Knicks, let's see what else here, also becoming the first team in the play-by-play era. That's right, to win any game, regular season or playoffs, but double digits after trailing by that many in the fourth quarter. Bubba, what were you saying?
2: I was telling you have less than 30 seconds.
0: Oh, that's all it was. Okay, I was like, hold on.
1: Donovan Mitchell has blown he's been a part of 4 blown 20-point leads in his career, by the way.
0: That's incredible. Marshawn's in Iowa. Stick around. We want your calls. More on this one also. Looking ahead to Game 2 in the West. He's David. I'm Randy. It's ESPN Radio.
1: Get it Candy, together. Call in.
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16: San Antonio has taken game one of the Western Conference Finals. They steal home court. They outlast the Thunder in two overtimes.
17: It was a war of wills.
16: Side for Wemby. Makes the catch. Nobody's there. There is a whistle and one.
18: I think we got the best player in the world on our team. I think you saw that tonight.
17: I feel like it was a great effort from everybody. 1-15.
16: The Harper on the left. Puts it on the deck. On the drive. Glides in. Puts it up and in.
17: We as a team are ready to go in any environment, in any place, against anybody.
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0: be Minnesota's hometown.
1: Minnesota legend. I wonder, man, okay.
0: Minneapolis, so, yeah, but, Minnesota is a huge wrestling stronghold.
1: Yeah.
0: Ric Flair came up out of Minneapolis.
1: I didn't know that. But isn't he from the South, though?
0: So he was born in Tennessee. He was part of this, like, really weird, like, people were kidnapping kids and, like, putting them for adoption. He was, like, a kid who was part of that. And then he went up to Edina.
1: I feel like we're glossing over the main story. What?
0: Yeah, there was a thing. There was a big scandal back in the 60s or whenever he was born. People were, like, sort of, and so he was, like, sold to family. It's very weird. Very weird story.
1: All right. We might have more. Man, we're running out of time. 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
0: We haven't even gotten to Black Randy's.
1: Jason Kidd, we haven't gotten into Black Randy's yet. Jason Kidd let go by the Mavs. How much of that has to do with that failed Luka Doncic trade? We'll jump in on it. He's David Dennis Jr. I'm Randy Scott. 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
12: With the State Track Report, I'm Elijah Mosier. The 2026 NSAA State Track and Field Championships from Burke Stadium in Omaha are underway with the first of 4 days, and we begin with Classes A and B today and tomorrow. The big storyline so far is, can the Kearney boys repeat as state champs after taking it home in 2025? Early on so far, no results quite yet, but we are underway in six field events. We'll go through each of them one by one here in the Class B Jewels pole vault. Right now, Amare Krafka of Northwest sits in second, and Cameron Vaughn of Holdridge sits in fifth. They have both cleared 11 feet. They're trying to clear 11 feet 6 inches right now to stay alive in the Class B Girls Discus. Hope Pop of Central City with a throw of 131 feet 10 inches, currently sits in second

0: with Brianna Calvota of Adams Central with a throw of 124 feet, 11 inches, sitting in fourth. Both will look like they will be advancing on to the finals. In the Class A boys high jump, Connor Hughes of Kearney currently sits in first, has cleared 6 feet 6 inches, and will be on his way to 6 feet and 8 inches coming up shortly. In the Class A girls long jump, they are still just getting underway with flight number 3, and right now Reese Jones sits in 8th, Reese Jones of Grand Island, and her teammate Camry Vance of Grand Island sits in 10th. In the Class B boys triple jump, taking a look over there, Aurora's Jaden Slagle sits in second with a jump of 46 feet, 1 and 3 quarters inches. And that looks to be where the top contenders are right there. And then the Class A boys shot put in area student athletes, Adric Techmeyer of Kearney sits in 13th with a throw of 50 feet, 3 and 3 quarters inches. Running events will start at 1:30. More field events will begin at 11:30. But that is the latest from the State Track and Field Meet in Omaha.
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0: ESPN Plus. Thanks for finding us however you found us. We are David Dennis Jr. and Randy Scott. 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Jason Kidd, amidst maybe it's a news dump by the Mavericks, but Masai Ujiri is putting his fingerprints on this franchise already. Jason Kidd relieved of his duties as head coach. And the official wording, both sides mutually agreeing to part ways. It ends Kidd's five-season tenure as head coach. He did take the Mavs to the NBA Finals. They lost to the Boston Celtics, but the move comes under new team president Masai Ujiri, who recently was brought on, given full authority by Mavericks governor Patrick Dumont to reshape the basketball side of the organization. And it's hard not to look at this as sort of getting rid of all or most, if not all, of the vestiges of those in charge when they traded Luka.
1: You got to get the stank off. That's pretty much what this what this feels like. You got to get that stank off of the Luka trade, and Jason Kidd was part of it. But also, I'm not sure if Jason Kidd wants to be or is the right guy to be part of or what could be a rebuild. Like, I think Dallas is going to come off of Kyrie Irving. They're going to listen to trades for him. And this is going to be a rebuilding team. And Jason Kidd, I'm not sure, is the guy for that job. I think he's a better coach when you have a team that is trying to make a playoff run, that has the pieces. Like, he was a great coach for Dallas to make the finals with. He's not a guy that you're going to start from scratch with.
0: I was never in the same camp as those who said that Jason Kidd was caught unaware by the Luka Doncic trade. I think the more time that's passed since that trade, the more we've realized there were several people who knew. Yeah. There were several people around the league who were made aware. Yeah, the Mavericks didn't do due diligence in terms of shopping that trade and getting competing offers. They just kind of went with the Lakers and that was it. But I'm of the mindset that Jason Kidd knew. There was a tremendous tweet last night. I'm going to go ahead and try to find while we play this Kendrick Perkins piece. So Perk was on the 1 a.m. SportsCenter reacting to the Jason Kidd firing.
2: Well, this was way past due. This relationship had been run this course. J. Kidd wanted out of Dallas last year once they traded Luka. He's not a coach that's with the rebuilding. He's a coach that wants to win championships. And so when you think about where they're headed, they traded Anthony Davis. Yes, he done an outstanding job for us building up and putting Cooper Flagg in the right position. But Jay Kidd is a coach that wants to win now. He is not looking in the near future or looking down the line 5 or 6 years from now. And so he wanted to go his own separate ways, and rightfully so. And I'm going to say this. Jay Kidd is just the first domino to fall. I wouldn't be surprised in the next 2 to 3 weeks if we see some more movement in that Mavericks organization for as a guy named Kyrie Irving.
0: So that's okay. That's an interesting little nugget from Perk. This is the tweet that I want to read. It's from Henry Abbott at True Hoop. And it's the tone of it is interesting. He goes, I covered Jason Kidd when he played for the Nets. I know one of his childhood friends. I've been to his house, met his kids, then wife, and Pilates instructor, and I have insight from many people who worked with him in his coaching years. This is a great firing. Like, it's set up as like a massive, defense of J. Kidd. It's set up as like he's going to land on his feet. Any other team would be lucky to have him. It wasn't his fault for Luka Doncic. Any of that stuff. It's just, it's putting a hat on a hat. It is just double stamping this firing of a guy who's in the Basketball Hall of Fame, Jason Kidd.
1: Yeah, he is, and Ujiri, for that guy to come in as a GM for this, you had to believe that this was part of the conversation. Like, if I'm coming in, what are we going to do with J. Kidd? And he has a vision, and he's going to see this thing through. And I like the idea of this Mavs team starting from scratch. This is Cooper Flagg's team. Be patient. Let the Wimby and thing play out as much as you possibly can and try to win a championship in 4 to 5 years. Like, I think that is where this Mavericks team is going to be.
0: I think it's where I think it's their only roadmap. Things get really looking at this Western Conference Finals, I think, is it's truth serum. It really is. It is dragging the rest of the West into the mirror and making them look at their roster, making them look at themselves and say, how close are you really? You know what I mean? How many pieces away are you from being in a battle with one of these two teams for a right to even go to the NBA Finals?
1: Yeah, it's got to be. You got to have a guy who's 17 or 18, 19 years old to feel like you could beat Wimby. Because, like, by that time, maybe Wimby be, like, things will happen. Yeah. I mean, it's going to be a decade of this. Cooper Flagg's still going to be 28 years old.
0: Yeah. You got to, I mean, yeah, Cooper Flagg's still going to be 28. I mean, you got a 20-year-old Harper, a 21-year-old Castle, and a 22-year-old Wemby. The only thing that's going to get in the way is the salary cap. It really is. And by then, the cap's just going to keep going up. The slow build with the NFL music can only mean one thing. David Dennis Jr. and I, Randy Scott, we are done. We're going to step aside for the Rich Eisen Show. This has been ESPN Radio and the ESPN app.
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5: 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July beans are down $9 at $12.50 a penny. August is $9 lower at $12.75. July corn's 11.5 lower at 463.75. September's down 11 at 470.5. Live in feeder cattle is sharply lower, getting ready for widespread direct trade and the on-feed numbers. June live's down 245 at 252.12. August is 390 lower at 243.35. August feeders are down 350 at 360.15. And nearby hogs are up. Deferred months are down, adjusting spreads. June's 5 higher at 97.97. July's up 32 at 102.47. Brownfield.
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19: Come walking in. 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
20: 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Welcome to a Wednesday edition of the Doug and Daddy Show here on ESPN Tri-Cities. Coming up on the program today, we'll have the opportunity to chat with UNK track and field coach Brady Bonsall on our Loper Link as they get ready for the D2 National Championships that are going on in Emporia, Kansas, beginning tomorrow. Yesterday, of course, we had a chance to talk with Zach Osgood, Hastings College, and their athletes starting to compete today out at the NAIA National Championships in North Carolina. We'll also catch up with Stu Pospisil of the Omaha World Herald. State track, of course, underway today. Field events are going on. We'll have reports with Elijah Mosier throughout the week. We appreciate that. And then Lexington boys playing for the state soccer championship again. They've been the runner-up three times in the first half of this decade, but all of those were against Omaha Scutt this afternoon. They will take on Gretna at 4:30. Now, Gretna beat Lexington in the first weekend of the season 2-1. We'll talk with Coach Joel Lemus about how things have changed over the last couple of months, what it's like in Lexington for his boys, his students, and the community with the shutdown of the Tyson plant and how that's affected, and maybe giving them something even more to play for, the Class A Boys Championship, of course, tonight, Lincoln Southwest taking on Omaha South. Of course, the Big Ten Baseball Tournament into day number two with action going on right now between Purdue and Illinois. And, of course, the state baseball championships continuing. State tennis gets underway tomorrow. It is a busy, busy, busy time. And getting ready for Nebraska softball tomorrow and a lot of other things going on. A couple other notes out there. Nebraska men's basketball has added St. Louis to its exhibition schedule. Of course, had that big game with BYU last year. This year, St. Louis looks to be the big game, and it's going to be on Friday, October the 9th. Single-game ticket information will go on to the Huskers website at a later time. The Billikens also had an incredible year last year, 29-6, shared the Atlantic 10 regular season title and fell to eventual national champion Michigan in the second round of the NCAA tournament. At the moment, they return 9 players, including a trio of starters from last year's team. So yikes-a. Oh, for a big one there for Nebraska and St. Louis in men's basketball. Our Loper Link is brought to you by Detterdings in Kearney and Grand Island. 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Detterdings committed to excellence with the full line of hot spring hot tubs for the absolute best hot tub owner experience. And of course, as we move into even nicer weather, treat your family to the ultimate in comfort, durability, and top quality construction with Homecrest patio furniture that you will love. Well, we told you yesterday that the MIAA has announced its male and female finalists for the Ken B. Jones Award. That is the top award for student athletes in the MIAA. 5 men, 5 women, and UNK has a finalist on each side. Volleyball All-American Peyton Neff for the women and wrestling heavyweight Crew Howard for the men. And then, of course, since last week, the UNK women's golf team competing in the NCAA National Championships down in Florida. They finished 18th, the second time that they have ever qualified for that. We're in the home stretch, if that's a term we can use, for the college track season. As we know, Big Tens were last week for the Huskers. They're getting ready for regionals. And this week, Hastings College at the NAIA and UNK at the Division II National Championships. And with us on our Loper Link is head coach Brady Bonzel. And last week, we got a chance to talk to Dane Tobey and Lily Novacek, which was a great conversation. It's kind of the end of an era for some of your athletes, and some of them are going in with high expectations, and some of them are getting their kind of first taste of this, Brady, coming off the MIAAs. Your predictions were about right on where the team would finish, and performance-wise, how close were you in your predictions, did you think, as it all ended up?
0: Yeah, I think we were pretty close. I think the guys did what they could place-wise, I think, by being fourth. We did feel like, I think we scored 83, 84 points, something like that. We felt like there was a pathway to get to 100. You know, Jackson Nicely got injured in the 4x1, so he didn't run the finals of the hurdles, and we maybe didn't score as many points in the javelin as we, you know, could on the perfect day. And I mean, but it was like little thing here, little thing there. There were no big glitches or anything, but we did feel like there was a pathway to get there if everything had worked perfectly. And on the women's side, gosh, we ended up withstanding a lot of, you know, Bryn Hirschfeld went down in the steeplechase, and you know, so she was the number two seed and didn't place that high. And Abigail Berger, who had run fantastic in the 10K and gotten second there, really was about, you know, 60% of the way through the 5K race and was going to be probably no worse than fourth, maybe win it. And she got nudged into the rail and stepped on the rail and went down. And there were things like that along the way that our women ended up tying for sixth. But we walked away thinking, you know, gosh, we could have broke into the top five, you know, beat, you know, we tied Hayes and then Washburn was just ahead of us. And we felt like we could have been up there with them. But what's been kind of nice this year, and it has been a while since it's been this way, is we can have places where we don't score points that maybe we were, you know, we thought we would. And within an hour, we're making those points up somewhere else. And I would say in recent years, it's been a situation where you go into the conference meet where it's like, well, these are the points we can get. And if we don't get them, here's the places where we can get points. And if we don't get them, there's no making it up somewhere else. And I saw that both indoors and outdoors, that we could have things not go perfectly one place and then turn around and make up those points somewhere else. So that's nice, and it's a good place to be.
20: Well, as we head into Nationals, this is basically what we want to talk about. We're sliding down to Emporia, Kansas. We joke about this all the time. You go to a warm weather place, it seems really awesome, but maybe the facilities. We know what the facilities are like here in the MIAA. What about just going down the road to Emporia where maybe you got a few more fans?
0: Yeah, it is always kind of interesting. You know, we were Virginia Beach for the indoor season. Next year for the outdoor national meet, we'll be at Mount SAC, which is in the Los Angeles area. But in between, we make a quick trip to Emporia for a national meet. So there's give and take to it. I think for the athletes, sometimes it's kind of neat when you go somewhere else or you get to fly or whatever. But there's also something to be said for going to a place where you have a regular season meet, or where a year ago we had our conference championship, and being very familiar with the surroundings, being very familiar with the hotel and the staff at the hotel and all of that. You know, I think there's a little give and take to it. Sometimes it doesn't feel as big, but that's not always a bad thing. Sometimes that actually benefits you from a performance standpoint.
20: Tom, with Brady Bonzel, the head coach of your UNK track and field team. How did you feel up to this point the outdoor season went as a whole for you?
0: Really very well. It was, I will tell you, it was stressful. We had six out of 7 weeks, what day we thought the meet was going to be when we started the week and what day the meet actually was on changed. And so I think J.R. Blackwood, our sprint coach, said it best. He goes, geez, if they don't run well, I don't know why. But if they do run well, I also don't know why, you know, because we had completely lost it, like any sense of continuity and routine from a training standpoint. And I know the crew I coached, the distance crew, we were probably hanging in there maybe even better than most, but then it caught up with us 1 week towards the end of the season where all of a sudden you could just tell the stress of moving things around. And our season was a week shorter this year. Whenever we came up on those weekends, the day it was scheduled for maybe wasn't very good, but there was a day either before or after that was fantastic. So we had really good weather for all of our meets. It's just our pathway to getting there was not the norm or wasn't smooth. But, you know, we ended up having the 11 people qualify, 12 different events, which is top 22 in the country. We had 9 more marks that were in the top 31. You know, Coach Toby alone has 1 men's javelin thrower qualified. So, you know, and he's ranked fairly high, but he had 3 more guys ranked between 23rd and 28th who didn't get in. And again, on the women's throws, we had a 2 women's discus thrower, a women's javelin thrower, and a hammer thrower that were all ranked in the top 30. And then you start throwing in some others, you know, Masudia Harriso was ranked high in the steeplechase and didn't get in. And we already have 2 guys qualified in that, could have got a third. And so I think it was 9 people between 23rd and 31st. And then 9 more between 32nd and 40th. And there's not a big difference sometimes between the 35th ranked person and the 15th ranked person in a lot of these events. So a little bit of disappointment that some of those people didn't get in, but this is a very good sized group that we're taking. And we felt like the outdoor season, did go well. The athletes really rolled with the punches with all the changes and everything. And we even had an academic change. We went back to the old University of Nebraska academic calendar this year. So normally last week would have been finals week. I shouldn't say normally, but in recent years, last week would have been finals week. Well, we were finishing sooner than that. And so there's just a lot of changes, and I thought they handled it really well.
20: UNK track coach Brady Bonzel with us here. We kind of joked beforehand, every assistant coach kind of has their deal, and we know where Dane's at. Talk about the kids you've been working with here and the events that you're coaching and what we're going to see at D2.
0: So the ones I'm working with, you got Carter Holan and Nick Abdallah in the men's steeplechase. They took different pathways of getting to nationals. Carter came off of a really good indoor season and had a good start to the season and qualified probably 2 weeks before conference. He was on the bubble though. So we ran a conference. He ended up running because he had another race. He ran there with the 1500 too. We turned around and did a last chance meet and the gas tank was a little empty on that one. So it's been very much the last week and a half has been all about refilling the tank and having him ready to go. Nick was kind of the other end that he got injured right after the conference. He had a fantastic conference indoor meet, was conference champ in the 5K, scored another event. and then he got hurt right after that. And so he didn't work out for about 4 weeks. He was running, but he didn't do any hard workouts for about 4 weeks. So he was definitely trending upwards at the end of the season. But those are two pretty good guys that are going. And then Cassidy Stecky in the women's 1500. She ran 4:19 at a last chance meet, which is very good. You're talking 4:40-ish in the mile if with that 1500. And you know, just again, same thing. She's run a lot of races this year. If you go back and look at her Kiefer's page, which is like your, like where it shows all your results, Cassidy does well when she stays in the rhythm of racing and stays sharp. But we definitely have, you know, been a little risky probably with how many races she's run this year. And so as long as there's gas in the tank, though, she'll perform well.
20: Well, let's talk about a couple of the faces. Let's go with Lily. She's the defending national champ. On paper, no one should touch her in the hammer, but you got to go out and perform. And then she also qualified in the discus. She talked to us a little bit about that last week. It's been a long time to have a two-time D2 national champ. She could join Janet Betcher if she does that in the hammer. What are we looking at there, and does she have a chance in the disc?
0: Yeah, you know, I don't know. I think in the disc, that's for the, on the women's side especially, the disc is one of those events that anything can happen, especially if there gets to be any wind involved. I'm not sure how much there will be, but anything can happen in that event. And in the hammer, the one thing I've seen is Lily has been consistently better than she was a year ago. So her average day is better than her average day was a year ago. But she's also encountered more competition. You know, she performed well against some good competition at the Drake Relays. She had two throwers from Missouri Southern who were competing with her at the conference meet. We took her to a last chance meet. We took our throwers to a small meet that UNL was hosting the week before they hosted the Big Ten meet, and beat a couple of their throwers who ended up placing at Big Tens, but didn't beat them by a lot. So in other words, she's going into her fourth throw or fifth throw or sixth throw not having locked it up yet. That there's been a lot of that lately. And so our hope is that that's going to benefit her when she gets to the national meet, that if someone else is throwing well and they're putting a little pressure on, that it's not this. You just can't go into a competition like that with this perspective of not wanting to lose. You got to go into with the perspective of going for the win. And I think she'll have that. And Sam Betcher will be in the, hammer as well. Like you mentioned, his mom was a two-time national champ for us, and Sam is all in all the time, 24/7, 365. That guy is all in. And then Rylan Bassert in the javelin. Those are our three throwers that we have going there. And Rylan's, you know, he hasn't actually PR'd this year, but he's been within a meter of his PR in three different meets. And back when he threw that PR a couple years ago, he really didn't have another meet that was close to that day. Whereas now it's half the meets he's thrown in have been right in that range. So, yeah, we're excited about him. And, you know, that's his third national meet. Like you said, we've got some older people with some. So we have a number of people who are at their first national meet, but then we have a number of people who have been at multiple national meets and really not a lot of in between.
20: And one of those that's been at a lot. Yeah, that's like we talked about at the beginning, but Hastings' own Nolan Studley. You can tell me you got Luke Brockley there. They were both All-Americans indoor. You got Garrett Ochek that made it there in a last chance meet. I'm trying to, in my brain here, think about, there seems like most of the events, even if they're the kind of the same indoor and outdoor, they're different in the spring. But to me, high jump doesn't seem like that would be any different indoor than it would be outdoor for the most part.
0: Right. It doesn't change as much. I mean, wind has a little bit of a factor. Sometimes you get a really warm day outdoors that can benefit you. But yeah, no, it is probably similar events. You know, Garrett's a guy that we were training as a multi-er indoors, and he actually got hurt at the conference indoor meet and wasn't able to finish that multi. So he missed about half the outdoor season. When we brought him back, it just didn't make sense to train for a decathlon. So, hey, let's just high jump the rest of the year and see how it goes. And Nelly might just be a high jumper moving forward. We'll have to see. But yeah, those guys and you throw in, Mitchell Deer in the 400 hurdles and Clayton Kelly in the triple jump. Those guys are older guys, seniors. Clayton qualified for his first national meet indoors. Mitchell's actually competed at a national meet indoors a couple years ago because he ran a leg on a distance medley that placed at nationals. And so they've both been there. It's not totally new for them, but it's not like, just like a lot of the people in our program, we're such a developmental program. You look at someone like Clayton, who was a walk-on, who's now a 50-foot triple jumper. Dane has pointed this out many times, that it's not like we have a lot of people who start going to national meets when they're freshmen, sophomores. So by the time they're seniors, they've been at six or seven national meets. It's sometimes it takes three years just to be able to score at the conference meet, and then your senior year going to nationals. So you got a pretty small window there in order to get it done when you're at nationals.
20: All right, Brady. Well, best of luck in Kansas this week, and appreciate all the time as always. Hopefully things go well, and you guys have a great summer.
0: Yes, thank you so much. Hey, you mentioned the Hastings College team having nationals. Shout out to Brooklyn Suter from Moreno, Colorado, sneaking in the 1500. That's my niece, and I hope she does awesome.
20: Well, see, I've been trying to figure out the perfect time to talk about my niece qualifying for state track, and I didn't know exactly when that is.
0: There you go.
20: Go family, right?
0: Yes, exactly.
20: Hey, thanks, Brady. Best of luck.
0: Yep, thank you.
20: Loper Track and Field Coach Brady Bonzel here on the Doug and Daddy Show again tomorrow. It will be up first, the men's hammer with Sam Betcher about 12:30. Also on Thursday, Lily Novacek in the women's hammer, the 1,500-meter prelims for Cassidy Stuckey, and then the men's steeple prelims and there for Abdallah and Holen, and the men's 400-hurdle prelims as well will be run there for Mitchell Deer, and action continuing Friday and Saturday. 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Later on, Stu Pospisil, State Track, Omaha World Herald. We'll touch on a couple other notions as well. But when we return, Lexington boys soccer coach Joel Lemus as they play for the state title this afternoon.

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3: Here's your Tri-Cities weather forecast. Slight chance of rain showers today. Otherwise, cloudy skies expected. Daytime highs approaching 61. Southeast winds 8 to 15 miles per hour. Cloudy skies expected tonight. Chance of rain showers. Lows dip down to about 43. Cloudy skies tomorrow. Chance for showers 59. From the Weatherology Weather Center, I'm meteorologist Jennifer Wojcicki. Right now, 48.

0: Doug and Daddy's show on this Wednesday. Anytime you want a good meal, the Kearney Chicken Coop Sports Bar and Grill is there for you. Wednesday, the lunch special is a pork tenderloin. If you want the special special, it's the bacon cheese smash burger this week. While supplies last, it is so, so good. And, of course, you can get your favorite wings, pizza, and burgers, sandwiches, and so much more all the time right there for you at the Kearney Chicken Coop Sports Bar and Grill, the best of both worlds in downtown Kearney. Well, the Lexington Minutemen have made it to the state championship. We've been talking about that here and how good this program is. They're going to get a chance now that it's pushed back a day to take on Gretna. Joel Lemus has given us some time here, the head coach of the Minutemen, to talk about this special season as Lexington gets into the finals. Of course, they've been the runner-up a few times, and you've been in this spot. And I guess, Coach, let's just start there. Some of these boys played as sophomores and freshmen a couple of years ago when you were there. How eager, what's it going to take to get over this hump and have the big trophy this time?
1: Yeah, we've been there before as a program, and quite a few of our boys have been there, and they were younger, significantly younger, and some were maybe, you know, further down in the bench. And so we don't have a lot of guys. There's not very many guys that were on, you know, as a starter or contributing a lot of minutes. I think from a couple of years ago, there's a few, but, you know, I think what it's going to take is for us to come out with the same kind of energy and passion that we did the first two games. And I think that's one of the things that's defined us here. And this year, maybe it's a little bit different than in previous years, that these boys are, I feel like from the whistle, from the beginning whistle, they're ready to go and they're fired up, and they just look very determined and focused. And, you know, I'm going to need them to be determined and focused one more game so we can come out with a win on Wednesday.
0: All three of those state final losses were to Scott. They also beat you the one year that kind of broke that string up in 24, and that was in the semifinals. From a mental standpoint for the kids and maybe you as a coach, how nice is it that it's somebody besides Scott in the final?
1: You know, I believe it. I'm going to be honest, man. To me, it doesn't. Not a lot. I mean, to me, not at all. I mean, if it was Scut, great. It's not Scut, it's Gretna. That's great, too. I mean, I think, you know, every year it's a different. Some kids graduate or, you know, or move on, and we get a new wave of kids. And so I don't, honestly, not at all. I love competing against Omaha Scut. You know, we're going to love competing against Gretna, the Skylers, the Benningtons, you know, Elkhorn Mount Michael, Elkhorn North. I mean, all these teams that are, you know, kind of right now towards the top of Class B. I mean, that's, we want to be facing that. And you want to be facing, you know, the number one team according to PowerPoints. You know, it doesn't matter who it is. You know, we're more focused on what we need to do. And if, and like I said, I think I feel like we're clicking, we're firing on all cylinders, and we're ready.
0: Joel Lemus is the head coach here at Lexington as they get ready to play in the state championship game against Gretna. Talk me through the first two games. Some people had you underdogs against Bennington. That was a team that knocked you out last year, and then the defending state champion in Schuyler. Just tell me from your perspective how those first two games went here at state.
1: Yeah, well, they were both tough matchups for us. You know, those are two very quality programs who have been kind of, especially in the last 5-6 years, everybody knows that they're kind of towards the top of Class B soccer. But again, I think that we came in ready. I think a key that's been for us is we've had some injuries throughout the season, and it's been tough to put a consistent starting lineup until the end here. And we kind of got healthy at the right time. We're pretty close to back to full strength. We do have a kid who's a freshman that's got a broken arm that's done for the year. But, you know, other than Abraham, who's a freshman, and Julian, number 20, who's iffy maybe for the final, hasn't played the first two games. You know, we've got everybody else back. And so I'm just excited, man. This is a great opportunity for us to go out and compete. And that's what we're viewing this as, is an opportunity to go out and finish. Maybe we haven't been able to finish the last three times that we've been there. And I'm telling you, man, this group looks, they're ready. They're ready to play. If it was in 30 minutes or it's in 2 days, they're just ready to get one more win here.
0: On Saturday night, you can go a whole season and maybe not get a penalty kick, but you score first and having that lead. So at least you have a cushion. If you give up a goal, you're not behind, at least it's tied. Then you get a deflection out there. How important that is. We all think it's so obvious to score first that that's important, but Kearney girls scored first on in the semifinals and got beat. So it's not an automatic out there, but that mentality in the first 20 minutes of a game, trying to get on the board.
1: Yeah. Well, and especially against a team like Schuyler, who is very well known for their attack and their goal scoring ability, you know, and games can go in different directions. I mean, you talked about Kearney High girls, who's a very awesome program, and they had a heck of a season. You know, you get a team like a Schuyler who is known for goal scoring, and they get one, and a lot of times it just keeps rolling. And so thankfully it was us. You know, they score first. Maybe it goes the other way. You don't know. And thankfully it was us, and I think it just gave us it continued to give us, I think, more of a confidence. I wouldn't say a calmness, because I think we were still aggressive. But it gave us like this boost of like, yep, this is what we're supposed to be. And it's always nice. You know, we did not score first against Bennington. We were down 0-1 at halftime. And so you're right. You never know where it's going to go. But hey, you ask any coach, hey, would you there be down 0-1 or would you be up 1-0? I mean, yeah. And then just to get that second one, obviously, then it, as a coach, you take a half a breath. Knowing that they're still just a couple goals away, but that first goal was big for us. Davis took a great PK and put us in the lead, and we never looked back.
0: Another couple minutes here. Joe Lamus is the head coach of your Lexington Minutemen, getting ready to play in the state championship against Gretna. With the weather pushing it back a day, we kind of joked before we went on the air, maybe some benefits, maybe more benefits than anything negative here. What are the benefits to having an extra day besides rest and maybe just another walkthrough?
1: Yeah, I think for us older people, the coaches, I think it gives us a day of rest from a bus ride. On we've got some nice kind of coach or charter buses that are nice. But regardless, I mean, you're still sitting on a bus for 4 hours after you do the stops and stuff for 4+. And so I think maybe the biggest benefit is for us as coaches to not be on the road another time. That trip is a little long. But yeah, I mean, it gives us another day of recovery, another day to kind of look at some tactical things that we need to do from the school side too. The kids still have school, right? I mean, they're students first. And so it gives us a day for them to actually finish their finals and not have all these things in addition to soccer that are obviously more important, like being a student and earning your high school credits and getting them close, one step closer to where they want to be after they graduate from here. So I'm not complaining one bit. Well, and it was a smart decision. I mean, looking at the weather on Monday night, it doesn't look very good in Omaha. And so I think it all worked out well for us and Lex.
0: For the folks that don't know, of your 5 losses, one was to Schuyler, middle of the season. At the beginning of the year, you lost to Gretna, but it was a 2-1 matchup. Tell us a little bit about that matchup and maybe how different your team is at the end of the season.
1: Yeah, we lost to them 2-1 in a tournament in opening weekend in early March. And so, heck, I mean, that's been 2 months. And so I think a lot of things have changed for both of us. My assumption is Gretna is a different team than they were, you know, 2 months ago, that they're stronger. I feel like we're a stronger team. I feel like, you know, a lot of times towards the beginning, you're still trying to figure out because in February, you know, you're still just doing conditioning stuff. You're inside. You're not able to get, or even in early March, you're not able to have a lot of outside practices because of weather and you're restricted and all that. And so you don't really, I think as a coach, you kind of have an idea because of maybe returners, but you don't know. And so your first few games, you're trying out different things. You're seeing kind of what fits. And it takes a while for you to, I think, as a coach to really feel like, okay, this is maybe my core of guys. And so we were definitely experimenting, as I'm sure Gretna was a little bit. And so I say in that regard, I think that we've obviously, the boys have had now 2 full months of games and practices. And the coaches have gone through the experimenting and seeing where the pieces fit. And so, yeah, I think we're both going to be, it's going to be a different matchup, hopefully a different result in our favor. And so we feel ready. We're excited for the opportunity.
0: Man, Gretna's the only game you gave up more than a goal, right? A couple goals to Skyler the first. I mean, this defense, yeah. It was 3-1 against Papio South. But when you're winning, the other team isn't scoring. You've got a couple of main scorers. I don't want to overlook specifically about some of the boys on your team. Talk about your top two scorers and what you got in goal this year.
1: Yeah. Well, we have a really solid back line. And we've got guys that can step in and have stepped in the back line, our defensive line. And that's been huge for us. It's not just that we have very confident and strong starters, but at different times because of injuries, we've had guys that stepped up and have played big for us. Alexis is our goalkeeper. I'm starting with the defense because I'm a defensive-minded coach, but Alexis is our goalkeeper. He's only a sophomore. Alexis Salvador is number 0. We knew he was going to be special since his freshman year. We had a senior who's no longer with the team at his graduation, and so we knew this year he was going to be he's going to be one of the guys contending. You know, our backup goalkeeper contended with him for the starting spot, and so we have a really strong backup goalkeeper as well, and Charlie Ramirez. But Alexis is very strong. I mean, he's had several big saves. I know one got highlighted with one of the big saves he had against Bennington that kept us in the game and in the game that we eventually won. But we probably aren't here if it wasn't for that big save. Thinking of the attack, we've got a lot of guys that set up these two individuals. But Kendrick Marroquin is a junior. I didn't realize until one of the coaches told me, he's like, did you realize Kendrick has not played a minute of state soccer for different reasons? I mean, he's been very talented. He's been on our varsity roster, but he hadn't played. He hadn't played a minute of state soccer is what that coach told me. And I was like, I don't think that's true. He's like, yep, he hasn't. And so he has stepped up big and played. He's an aggressive, super quick guy. I mean, he could run track and he'd be a stud. And then number 40, Jose Navarrete, he's kind of the engine in the attack, and he's the guy who motivates just through his aggressiveness and his style of play. And so having two strong strikers that can score goals really helps put a defensive coach maybe a little bit of ease when we get a couple goals in.
0: Wrap things up here on the Doug and Daddy Show with Lexington Minutemen soccer coach Joel Lamas. I know it's kind of a big question and probably could take forever to talk about it, but talking to Athletic Director Truax, talking to a couple of the teachers and coaches that I personally know over at Lexington, I think the overwhelming feeling for anybody that wasn't in Lexington is when Tyson said, we're shutting down, was that the town and the school was going to lose 50% of their kids the next week. And that hasn't happened. How you talked about it in the post game on Saturday. How do you have emotion that you can channel and not get over the top in this championship game and what it means and what it would mean to bring home this championship for a city and a community that really took a gut punch here during this school year?
1: Yeah, I think in a lot of ways our soccer program tries to mirror what our community is, and that's a sense of resiliency and a sense of, like, you know, that life is going to bring you different obstacles. You know, you're going to get punched at different times. It's not about trying to live your life and never have a tough moment, because that's not the answer. That's not real. You know, it's about when those situations come, how are you going to respond to them? And that's been our season. You know, we've had different obstacles that have come our way, and we've had to overcome. You know, our community is still in kind of, I think, still recovering from everything. And I think part of that, too, is our community, is that we've had great support from the outside, from people outside of Lexington that have helped, even if they're Band-Aids, things to help us when our families were in need. You know, this story is a strong need here, but we've had a lot of people out in Lexington, obviously, but also, you know, just a shout out to people across the state that have reached out, and whether they've contributed with their words and their thoughts and their prayers or financially or providing resources. But I think we just have a very resilient team, and we have a really resilient community that, you know, I say it truthfully. You look at our demographics and our population, myself included, we're a community of immigrants and refugees. And a lot of us as refugees and as immigrants, we're battle tested, I guess, in some way. And this is just the next thing. And sometimes when you get kicked a little bit, you get bruises and you look down and you're like, yeah, okay, what's next? You know, and you just keep moving forward. And I think that's very representative of our community and our program.
0: Man, excellent point, Joel. Well said. Well, we're, like I say, every time that we get to have a chance to talk, because it usually means you guys are doing some great things. We're all rooting for the Minutemen in this championship game, and I hope that you guys can bring home the big trophy. If not, you guys have had a hell of a season once again. So Joel Amos, head coach at Lexington, thanks for the time on the Doug and Daddy Show, and again, good luck.
1: Hey, thank you. It's always great to chat with you.

0: We'll talk about that and a whole lot more with Stu Pospisil of the Omaha World-Herald right after this. 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

0: 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And don't forget, News Channel Nebraska Television has coverage of the finals and the running events both Thursday afternoon and Saturday afternoon. So check that out as well. 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State High School Track and Field Championships underway today at Burke Stadium, where things continue to get better for the fans. And we have A and B going on today. And, of course, our reports here all week long, C and D this weekend. Stu Pospisil, prep sports editor and golf aficionado of the Omaha World Herald, is with us here today to talk track and some other things that are going on. Of course, the Hall of Fame was announced probably since we talked a little bit here back in the basketball season. But, Stuart, good morning. How are things going?
1: Oh, pretty good. Yeah, if you're going to mention, it's also better for the press, too, because second year of our brand-new press box, it only took 50 years to get built.

0: and fans that haven't been there for a couple of years will have something to look at, won't they?
1: Well, they won't see the old white lean-to shacks that housed us, along with swallows and clover mites and who knows what else came in and out of there. No, it's a very nice facility. It's something that should keep the state meat there, regardless of what Troy Dannon thinks, for a long time.
0: Yeah, and let's start with that. We'll get to some other things about the actual competition here. But I mentioned it Monday, and it was probably just one of those offhand comments that his interview that he probably wasn't even expecting it at Big Ten Championships. But what else are you going to say? Sure, we'd like to host it, but I think both you and I know it facility-wise, and that's what I said Monday, it's just not big enough. It's beautiful. It's just not big enough.
1: Well, first of all, he would have to commit to what Drake did a long time ago, and that was a football stadium. But Drake redid theirs. They've got 14,000 permanent seats. And it's the home of one of the most historic college and high school track meets in the nation. You know, is Nebraska wanting to put 25 to 50 million in to a track-only stadium where you might host three events a year?
0: What, Stu, has been going on in the NSAA here? You're always right up front with some of their meetings. Anything that has been big here the last couple of months?
1: You know, they're starting to work on the committees. The Undue Influence Committee, I believe, has met a couple times. They've got a domicile committee that I think they're going to get started this summer. You know, we've got rampant movement. You know, maybe it just continues to increase year after year, and I don't know where it ends, and I don't know how much the NCAA can do and how much might be having the legislature re-examine what they thought was a good rule back in 1988-89 for academics that has been, frankly, prostituted into athletics.
0: Do you see a change? I mean, I think when we last talked, we were both a little surprised that this was kind of a change. It looked like it was going to have a change, and then they didn't have a change.
1: There's a fear, as in Missouri, Florida, a couple other states, that, again, this comes back to you've got to have the legislature on board, the unicameral, or they could do what Florida and Missouri have done and taken over state control of high school athletics, and that scares the bewilligers out of the NCAA and the schools. They do not want to be run by the state, and I think the state's shown already with its tremendous deficits that what, you know, could they be entrusted to run anything right now?
0: Stu Pospisil, Omaha World Herald, is with us here on the Doug and Daddy Show. Also wanted to maybe give a little plug for the Nebraska High School Sports Hall of Fame. Stu, you're on the committee there, and this year it was overwhelming, Omaha and Lincoln. And I this is two, three parts here. It's been long enough that you hope that everybody is in, yet you know that there's probably some out there from anywhere in the state. For anybody that believes that they have an athlete or a contributor or a coach that isn't in the Hall of Fame, what's the process for getting somebody nominated and into the Hall? What's the easiest thing to do for somebody that might be listening today?
1: Step one is to go to the Nebraska High School Sports Hall of Fame Foundation website. If you can just Google for Nebraska High School Sports Hall of Fame, you're going to get the website. There's a link to the application. October 1st is the deadline for the next induction group. You know, be specific on what the athlete, coach, or contributor has done. And, you know, again, we have over 500 names in the hopper and from all parts of the state. Now, you know, you've got to understand, too, that the population base has continued to work east. You know, anybody can see that. So, you know, we look at all sections, and, you know, I think this is a year where we had changed a little bit our philosophy on coaches as far as the sentiment before was that coach had to be a head coach for 20 years, and we have some very good coaches we have some very good coaches now that for various reasons aren't going to hit that 20-year head coach level because of most of the time moving up into school administration. And especially in Class A and Class B, you become a school administrator, your school district usually does not allow you to be a head coach. You know, maybe you can help with the track team if you're a pole vault specialist or something like that. Unlike C and D, where you have superintendents being head coaches of multi-sports. So this year, Doug, among those that we selected were Dan McLaughlin, the football coach that started with a championship at Broken Bow, went to Norfolk, turned that program around, state championship there, started Millard West, got its first state championship before going up to Wayne. And then Rick Kalura, who had a fabulous career at Lincoln Northeast, four state titles in a row before becoming an assistant principal. And Eric Behrens with seven titles in 8 years at Omaha Central, and he's now going to be Central's principal next year. So I think it's especially strong this year in the coaching inductees.
0: Stu Pospisil, Omaha World Herald. Man, what a week it is. The NSAA stays busy here. I mean, state baseball going on, state soccer winding down and pushed back a day because of the weather. As we said, track underway, tennis because of the one spot now. It's two different 4 days instead of just all in a couple of days. And we've got golf, of course, next week. There is a lot going on, and because for the most part we've had a really nice spring, it seems like there's been records and performances in all sports that we have not seen before.
1: I think I counted 17 class records in track, Doug, and I think two or three of those were all class records. Obviously, the one that stands out is the 219.6 in the discus by Noah Rao from Chase County. He tacked on 12 feet to his state record in one first throw of his conference meet. 12 feet in one throw. I mean, that he's, I think, number two, maybe number three in the nation. Last time I checked, he was number two. There's going to be a crowd up there when he throws this weekend at Burke and the Discus Circle.
0: And there's been people joking that the fence is right along the same height that throw would be. Have you heard anything about what they're going to do?
1: I have not. What they have to do, I will do some investigating on that.
0: Of course, we have Hazel Harburg here, who's done a couple of those all-class records. So what has been as impressive, because you've got to see a lot of it as well, although we know you're being, like some of our other friends in the media, stretched a little more thin than usual.
1: Oh, with Hazel?
0: Just anybody. What are the things that you've seen in the Metro?
1: My pre-meet projections, Doug, have Kearney Catholic winning the all-class championship for the third year. And, I mean, what a dynamic duo. I mean, you mentioned Hazel, but Alyssa Hannon is right there, too. I mean, she's going for a career sweep of the golds in the pole vault and leads the state in the triple jump. You know, those two, you know, could give Kearney Catholic the C title by themselves.
0: Is there another program, girls or boys, that would be in that situation this year in any of the classes?
1: Well, Dundee County Stratton. Oh my! they've got the Baileys, Kennedy's the girl, and I'm drawing. I want to say Brock. Excuse me if I don't have all my notes in front of me, but they're the state leaders in both the shot. Class D leaders in the shot and discus, and Brock in the shot put is at 63.10, so he leads all classes there. And then you throw in the Spargo sisters on the girls' side. Dundee County Stratton had the sweep last year. I think they're going to get the sweep this year, and I've got the girls projected for, I think, 6 wins and 80 points.
0: Wow.
1: So, I mean, it's just, and Mike Spargo, the girls' dad, good coach out there. You know, they the girls' program, high finish in volleyball, state champions in basketball, and it's the last go-around for Clara and Abby Spargo together before Clara goes off to college.
0: Man, impressive. You are so, so right with what they're doing down there. It's been a heck of a year when we get to the all-sports trophy that those girls are going to be in. So, Kearney boys, we had Coach Howard on earlier this week on the Doug and Daddy Show. It's going to be really tough for Kearney to get their third straight boys title. How do you see A playing out?
1: I see Kearney without much in the on the track. I mean, their field events are going to score them probably 30 or more. But you got something on the track. I see them in the middle of the pack. I think Papio South is capable of a boys-girls sweep. Creek Prep's going to certainly press Papio South in the boys. And I think Kearney's going to press Papio South in the girls. I think Kearney's got that could be a real interesting wrap-up on Thursday afternoon.
0: Yeah, no doubt. And coming out of the same district as well, they – going to know each other.
1: Yeah, that was a heck of a district.
0: Yeah, know each other real well. Class B, what are we looking at there? It looks like Northwest is probably as good as anybody in our area, but probably not going to be able to contend for a team title. Who's leading the way in B in the Metro?
1: Well, I think it's Eastern Midland Conference meet run all over again. Waverly, actually, I believe, I've got them projected for a possible sweep there, which hasn't happened in Class B since York in 1990. How about that?
0: Yeah, that's incredible.
1: Waverly, Bennington, Elkhorn North, they're all right there. I mean, Bennington and Elkhorn North, to the relief of the rest of Class B, go up to A next year, so you'll have some more wiggle room. But, DMC is, you know, again, it's suburbia, Omaha. And along with Lincoln, yeah, I mean, Norris has good track teams too, but that's where the power is right now.
0: Stu Pospisil, Omaha World Herald. State track underway today. You mentioned Dundee County Stratton, Kearney Catholic girls in C. How does C boys look in your eyes?
1: You know, Wahoo Newman is pretty solid. They've got Bo Fujin, whose sister Audrey is also state championship caliber, perhaps. All class. That class, unfortunately, the Wessel's taking a hit. Brody Gallion isn't in as many events as they thought. We've had some injuries this year, so across the board. In C, actually, Chase County, I've got projected in boys over Battle Creek and Donovan Trumbull. This could be Jack Pop's last hurrah here. And Alma staying in fourth. On the girls' side, Kearney Catholic will be chased by West Holt. They've got just tremendous athletes there, and Wahoo Newman. Elm Creek be a sleeper there. Kearney Catholic, it's theirs to lose, and it'd be a shame because the only way they're going to lose at Highfield is if they have an injury.
0: Stu, we have had great marks. We've had, unfortunately, the wind-aided marks. I think we would have had, because my question that I'm going to ask you is, we've had so many of the state records, they just keep getting broke. There's very few. I mean, the distance records, and you've got the young lady, Arns up at Crofton, that's trying to do some. But some of those C&D distance records, especially for the gals, have been the longest. Sandra Obermeyer in the girls' long jump in Class B has hung around since 1976. Sue Lind and Albion in the girls' high jump, an incredible 5'10". What's most likely? Any of these old ones go down this weekend?
1: Oh, I hadn't really thought about it, to be honest. Hard to say. I think it's going to be weather, too. You know, today and Thursday, you know, looks, you know, if it stays cool like this, it's distance time. Friday, Saturday, if it gets 75, 80, sprinters time and hurdlers. So, you know, and again, that's what I don't like about the setup is the gold medal means something. And I don't think there's certain people in control that have that same thought. And the NCAA created the gold medal in the first place when they broke out the classes in 1920. And the kids miss out. I mean, who wouldn't want to, you know, Hazel Harburg doesn't get to see even meet Jess, Daly Francini from Benson. If you remember last year, Francini got to run with the wind, got her mark in the 100. Hazel, for some reason, had to run into a two-club wind and loses the goal. And Mrs. Harburg hasn't forgotten, nor should she.
0: Yeah, that's.
1: I thought it was a travesty myself, and I'm a Benson guy.
0: And we talked about that because at districts last week, we know how windy it was all 3 days. And when they ran the 200, we had about an hour where a front moved in, the wind died, and it allowed that run for Hazel to count in the 200 all class. I mentioned it earlier this week too, Stu. So clarification, I'll ask you on air. Is the all-class gold something that the World Herald started, or is this something that's always been NSAA? Because I was under the inclination this was kind of...
1: No, the gold medal was started by the NSAA in 1920.
0: Okay.
1: When it went from a one-class to a three-class meet. So this the Grand Championship compilation, the scoring, that was Greg McBride in 37. So that was kind of the mythic, you know, kind of related to state football or the football range. You determined a state champion based on personal observation. Here, you're basing it on marks across the board. So you're comparing, you know, you throw all the marks A to D, and, you know, your fastest 100 winner is first. Your gets 10 points for first. Your second fastest time, it gets eight, so it's scored just like a regular meet, but you put the compilation together. But no, the gold medal started with the NSAA, and again, there's certain people there that don't feel that the team title should be ahead of the gold medal, and I totally disagree, because again, we've seen where one or two people can win a state title in track.
0: Stu Pospisil, always great with knowledge and opinions from the Omaha World Herald, always with us here on the Doug and Daddy Show. So let's wrap it up with one of our favorite sports, Stu, golf. I mean, what numbers we're seeing, and again, some of that has to do with weather, but Norris had a 64, 282 for a team, Lincoln East and what these boys are doing in Class A. 300 isn't even going to get you in contention, it doesn't seem like, anymore. I guess it's easy to say that maybe there's more opportunity and technology and so on and so forth, but these young men are really, there's more great golfers than there's ever been.
1: Well, it's also not, you know, for high schools, it's not like you're starting out in March and hitting the clubs for the first time. You've got, you know, we're seeing across the board, indoor golf simulators. You're not having to go to Florida to get golf work in the off season. And honestly, our winters have gotten milder. You know, there are people, well, Ken and Riley Jane Hamilton, I think, played five rounds in January in Nebraska. So, you know, that it's a combination of things, length, instruction, you know, more year-round, more opportunities, period. I mean, the Nebraska PGA and the Nebraska Golf Association, what they put on for all levels during the summer to get kids interested, involved, and improved in golf is the envy of the nation, to be honest.
0: Man, good stuff. All right, Stu, see you here at track, and always appreciate you chatting with us, and enjoy the home stretch here of the high school season.
1: Yep. Give us 4 days of good weather. That's all I ask.
0: There you go, bud. Thanks so much.
1: Take care.
0: Stu Pospisil, prep sports editor of the Omaha World Herald, always gracious with his time here on the Doug and Daddy Show. We'll finish things up on the Doug and Daddy Show right after this.
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0: Doug and Eddie Show wrapping things up for you on this Wednesday. Don't forget, we will have Royals baseball coming your way tonight as they wrap things up with the Boston Red Sox. And again tonight, 6:40, all the action right here on ESPN Tri-Cities. That's going to wrap things up for this Wednesday edition of the Doug and Daddy Show. Again, thanks to UNK Track and Field and Cross Country Coach Brady Bonzel for joining us on the program. Lexington Head Boys Soccer Coach Joel Lemus, best of luck again to the Minutemen. 4:30 this afternoon for the Class B Boys Championship against Gretna. And also thanks to Stu Pospisil, prep sports editor of the Omaha World Herald, talking a lot of state track and other things going on with the NSAA and high school sports. Going to bring you a couple of best of shows to take you into the Memorial Day weekend, but there's still plenty of Royals baseball. We'll have NBA playoffs coming up this weekend with a number of the Cavs-Knicks games. And, of course, Big Ten baseball tournament continuing, state baseball continuing, and we hope you enjoy it. We'll have you tomorrow right here on ESPN.
1: From the News Channel Nebraska Newsroom, I'm Brandon Shanahan. The Grand Island YMCA is stepping in to help one of its daycare families recover after a tornado in central Nebraska destroyed their home Sunday evening. YMCA leaders say they first learned of the damage shortly after the storm and quickly worked with staff to organize community support. Grand Island YMCA CEO Chad Knight says that when they first learned of the damage shortly after the storm, they quickly worked with staff to organize community support. He said staff immediately coordinated a donation effort through social media, which quickly grew into multiple truckloads of supplies for the family. Families impacted by the storm are receiving clothing, household items, cash, and other essentials as they begin the recovery process. YMCA officials say that all donations are being passed directly to those in need as they work to rebuild after losing their home. Child care space is now expanding in Grand Island after a local provider opens a new expansion for its after-school program. Construction has wrapped up on two modular buildings that will become the new home of the YWCA's after-school program. The expansion comes as families across the region continue to face limited access to child care options. The added space is specifically designed for school-age children, which is a group leaders say is often the hardest to accommodate in existing programs. YWCA staff say the goal is to better service working parents who need coverage outside of traditional daycare hours. You can find more of today's news online at newschannelnebraska.com. From the NCN Newsroom, I'm Brandon Shanahan.
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5: And just be the same guy. And some nights it's going to look great. Some nights you might have off nights, but it always looks the same in terms of your demeanor. Now guys can get on board with that. And the confidence level soars for this team. And on the nights he does it on both ends, it looks like that, which is the best player in the world. Now it doesn't look like that every night offensively, which is why he didn't just win the MVP. They're coming for him sooner than later. But when it all adds up on the same night, Rich, it's a level of impact that no one else in this league has right now.
6: I'm with you, Tim. And I was talking at the top about how we heard as he's coming into the league about his ball handling and his three-point shooting for a man his size is uncanny, if not unprecedented. And his defensive play was something that everyone's wondering, can he win Defensive Player of the Year as a rookie? That was the conversation with him coming
5: right
6: in, right?
5: Right.
6: And the thing we didn't discuss or didn't maybe know was what burns inside, what you just said. For him to sit there and have the takes the profession personally in a way, mm-hmm. like not like game 35 for him is as important as a game 5 in the playoffs. And the way that he plays and the way that he leads in that respect and the way that it burns him to watch SGA win it. And then he comes up with a 40-20 and cuts everyone's hearts out in Oklahoma City and shows it to him pumping. I said it reminds me of Jordan, Tim. And I'm, you know, I understand when I invoke that of a player that young, that that may be heresy. But you just said it. Like, you just described Jordan to me. Kobe, you just described Tiger Woods early in his, like, an uncanny burning desire for somebody that young. That's what it reminds me of. What do you think?
5: Incredibly rare, because number one, you're that young. You're emotionally not mature enough to even be able to deal with the scrutiny that comes with being that hyped, selected with that pick. You're not emotionally mature enough to handle it. You certainly aren't physically enough mature enough to handle it. To never at any point shy away or deflect or give you the answers of like, hey, you know, I hope so. I'm just going to do the best I can to be the best I can be, and I hope it works out. He didn't do any of that stuff. He basically said, it's my responsibility. I've been given this. It's my responsibility. And I love it. I cherish it. I revel in that. Mm-hmm. And it's almost unfair to think that the Spurs ended up with another one of these guys after the run they had with the Duncan, Parker, Ginobili, like that long ass run they had with those guys. And now they seem like they're on the cusp. And by the way, their first round pick this year also has that. Dylan Harper is going to be a superstar in this league. He is going to be a first team all NBA player sooner than later. He's going to be a guy, I think, that's an MVP consideration down the road. Now, I don't know what his career arc looks like. You never know with these guys. Does he change teams, you know, 5 years? I don't know where he's going to be, but I do know this. I haven't seen a guard, 19, that was a one-and-done guard, come into this league with this level of power ever. And his ability to play through contact with his shoulders, his forearms, the way he can just take you anywhere on the court that he wants. And clearly also another guy that loves the moment, loves the light. They got two of those guys. And they also have the rookie of the year in Stephon Castle, who's also built like that. It's incredible the good fortune that this organization has and what's about to hit this league for a long time to come. Now, does it happen this year? I don't know. Anybody that thinks Oklahoma City can't still win this series is nuts. They're going to have a great response in game two. And by the way, they took double overtime to beat them in game one.
6: Right.
5: And their best two players shot 37% on 48 shot attempts. So Shea will be better. Jalen Williams will be better. Chet, to me, top of the list, has got to inject himself. You cannot just accept this. And I think you're going to see Chet Holmgren. I think the way he does it is by looking for his perimeter shot more. Three-point shot will be there for him as much as he wants. Maybe he has to take 10 of those. Maybe he hits four in the first half. Inject yourself into this. So there's a lot more for Oklahoma City to bring. I expect that. And I don't know how this series is going to go, who's going to win it. And I don't know if it happens this year for the Spurs, but it's coming. It's coming, obviously. Yeah. We've been put on notice. No. They got these picks right,
6: yep.
5: And all of these guys want it badly.
6: And I hear you about Chet Holmgren having to play better, and obviously he can, and the expectation is that he will, unless Victor Wembanyama makes it personal with him, which it appears he will, because he does. You know what I mean? Yeah. And that's, yeah. Again, I noticed that you didn't, you know, directly address my Jordan analogy, which is fine if you don't agree with it, but I mean, you've known, you're around the guy, very much so. It's rare to see it, right? He takes it personally. And part of me just wonders if Popovich is the one stoking it too. Because
5: oh yeah, for sure. I would be shocked if that wasn't the case.
6: Right?
5: I would be shocked if that wasn't the case. Look, he's also got one of the really unique things about San Antonio as a small market team is, and we've talked about it on the air, and a lot of people may know this, some may not, a lot of their former stars stay in San Antonio.
6: Mm-hmm.
5: And it's unusual for a small market city for that to happen. These guys usually hit one of the two coasts, and that's where they go for their waning years, and they make a couple appearances a year at the arena. Take a look at these games, man. You see Duncan's there sitting next to David Robinson. I mean, these guys are like hashing it out. Sean Elliott's in the building every night because he works for an organization, but he'd stay there anyway. Ginobili's there all the time. So my point is, you don't think that those guys also have been like right. In the ear of Victor Wembanyama from the beginning? Like when you feel like you've come into an organization that's going to protect you, it's a security blanket, the way they run things. And so you don't feel like you're ever overwhelmed. This isn't about you. That's what they do to protect you, even though
7: It's time for a state high school track and field report on News Channel Nebraska. State track reports are brought to you by Broadfoot Sand and Gravel and Hellman, Maine, Kostler, and Cottle.
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11: With a state track report, I'm Elijah Mosier. The state track and field championships got underway this morning from Burke Stadium in Omaha, and we have our first official set of results. We also have a couple of state champions in central Nebraska, starting things off in Class B boys triple jump. Aurora's Jaden Slagle is a state champion after he jumped 47 feet 4 1/4 inches. And then in Class B girls pole vault, Amre Krafka of Northwest cleared 12 feet and 6 inches to become a state champion as well. Other results from the morning include Cameron Vaughn of Holdridge finishing in 6th in the Class B girls pole vault after she cleared 11 feet. In the Class B girls discus, Hope Pop of Central City finished 2nd with a throw of 131 feet 10 inches. And in 5th, Brianna Calvota of Adams Central with a throw of 124 feet 11 inches. In the Class A boys high jump, Connor Hughes of Kearney finished 2nd. He cleared 6 feet 8 inches. And then in the Class A girls long jump, Reese Jones of Grant Island finished 3rd with a jump of 17 feet 7 inches. And the highest finisher in this region from Class A boys shot put, Adric Techmeyer finished 13th for Kearney. Continuing on right now with the field events, the Class B boys high jump is underway, as well as the Class B girls long jump. Currently, Isabel Weston of Adams Central has the lead. They're just in the middle of flight 2 at this moment, but Weston's jump of 17 feet 5 inches currently puts her in the lead. In boys triple jump for Class A, that is just getting underway as well, and so is Class B boys shot put and Class A girls pole vault and discus. Running events will begin at 1:30. But until then, we just got field events going on, and that is A-OK. We'll have updates throughout the day and throughout the week as well. Keep it right here for the latest from the State Track and Field Meet in Omaha.
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15: It could be 5 games. 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
6: 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Hour 3's got Shams Charania and O'Shea Jackson Jr. in person in it. Your calls at 844-204-RICH coming up next.
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1: Good afternoon. This is your sports update on ESPN. I'm Brandon Shanahan. The Nebraska High School State Track and Field Meet gets underway today and will be providing updates all day long from Omaha as Class A and B athletes get underway. A few athletes from Central Nebraska to keep your eyes on over the next couple of days include Celia McCoy from Grand Island, who is a defending champion in the 100-meter dash and 300 hurdles and is committed to compete at Utah next year. Also, some Kansas City Royals baseball coming your way later today as the Royals try to avoid being swept by the Boston Red Sox. The Royals fell 7-1 last night after giving up a 4-run ninth inning. As the Red Sox take 2 consecutive, and the Royals will be back in action today at Kauffman Stadium. We'll take you to Kansas City at 6 o'clock for pregame coverage with first pitch at 6:40. Before the Royals turn their attention to Seattle starting on Friday. Former Nebraska football player and Kearney Catholic alum Heinrich Harburg is set to participate in NFL organized team activities. Harburg's family confirmed to ESPN Tri-Cities that he is signed with the Carolina Panthers. OTAs for the Panthers start on Monday, May 26th. He had previously participated in rookie camp with the Seattle Seahawks. Harburg started as a high school quarterback at Kearney Catholic before choosing to play for his home state school in college at Nebraska, where he started 8 games at quarterback before transitioning into a tight end, which is where he's expected to play in the NFL. In an interview on the Doug and Daddy Show right here on ESPN Tri-Cities, Harburg says that the fan support was a big motivator throughout his career and the NFL process.
21: From the bottom of my heart, I appreciate everyone that's been a supporter of mine, and I think that really pushed me through a lot of things. In Lincoln, you know, it really gave me something bigger to play for than just myself.
1: The semifinals are all set in the 2026 State Baseball Championship Tournament and each feature rematches, so the loser of the first game will have to beat the winner in 2 games to advance to the state championship. In Class A, it's Millard North and Millard South in 1 semifinal after Millard North beat Millard South 11-1 on Monday. On the other side of the bracket, it's Lincoln East and Papillion La Vista South. Lincoln East, a 8-1 victor over the Titans in their quarterfinal matchup. In Class B, it's an Omaha Metro matchup in one of the semifinals for Omaha Scutt and Omaha Gross. Scutt won 1-0 in their game on Monday. Gross Catholic came back to win 12-4 against Gretna East in their elimination game. Also in Class B, Elkhorn North, who still hasn't given up a run this state tournament yet, gets another matchup with Seward after beating them 5-0 on Saturday. Then in Class C, it's Mount Michael Benedictine taking on Guardian Angel Central Catholic West Point Femur. Mount Michael, a 15-1 win in their first round matchup. The winner will see either Lincoln Lutheran or Ron Colley in the state championship. Lincoln Lutheran a 5-3 win against Ron Colley in their first round matchup. Games are getting underway here this morning throughout the Omaha metro area, with games, if necessary, being played later today and the state championship game set on Friday at Warner Park.
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6: Rich Eisen Show. Our radio audience has returned. We're back, one big happy streaming and listening family, everybody, right here on the Rich Eisen Show. Tim Legler. It was a good chat with him right there.
26: Legs.
15: Didn't expect an Eddie Murphy Saturday night.
6: No, I didn't expect
15: James
6: that.
15: Brown.
6: About Mike Brown. He went James Brown.
15: Yeah.
6: The hot tub.
15: Too hot in a hot tub. Good God.
6: Look at you.
15: I used to have the best Eddie Murphy VHS tape back in the day, and I played that thing to the tape pop.
6: My God, we're just going down memory lane here.
27: A VHS, that's a
15: beta.
27: How old he is.
15: Yeah, everyone had a VHS in this room, Chris.
27: Not true.
15: You never had.
27: There's 20 kids over here who have no idea what VHS is.
15: I'm counting the people on the camera right now. So don't act like you're so young that you don't remember a VCR.
6: They're off camera, but show of hands, anybody that currently has a VHS machine?
28: Yeah.
6: Really?
28: Retro ones.
6: A VHS machine with a tape.
28: Yeah.
6: Oh my goodness gracious!
28: They have retro VHS.
6: I didn't expect that one.
15: That was
6: an O. Henry like twist right there.
15: Guys, I was just on eBay the other day looking to buy one.
6: Okay, for what?
15: Just to have it.
6: For what?
28: Yeah, I have one too.
15: I want to have
6: a ping pong table that you have not unboxed from winning it on The Price Is Right 5 years ago.
15: Okay, but I can't play ping pong by myself. I could watch the best Eddie Murphy Raw on a VHS tape by myself.
28: Or you could I have a Blu-ray VHS recorder, so I can play. That's how I record.
6: You got a Blu-ray recorder?
28: Yes, to my VHS.
15: Mike, what were the big ones called?
28: The 3/4-inch one?
15: Or like
6: Betamax?
15: No.
28: They
15: looked like CDs. Now I remember.
28: Oh, Laserdisc.
6: Yes.
28: I still have those, too. You had to be rich to have a Laserdisc.
6: House and watch Gremlins on Laserdisc, everybody.
15: Only the rich.
6: Not weird at all.
15: Only the rich kids in my city had Laserdisc.
6: Never give a mogwai any water or light.
15: After midnight.
6: No food. I learned that on my Laserdisc.
15: Don't let it all hang out.
6: All right. Thomas in San Diego, California.
15: Thomas.
6: San Diego.
27: Thomas.
15: The Wells.
6: Be careful.
15: Oh, okay.
6: What's up, Thomas?
29: Hey, thank you for taking my call, Rich. Hey, I just want to say, if I may, I've been a big fan of yours for a long time, ever since you launched NFL Network. NFL Total Access was always on my TV, man. Big fan of your work. And what you do for the kids out there is a beautiful thing, man.
6: Thank you. I appreciate you saying that, Thomas. Are you driving around beautiful San Diego, California, wanting to play the win-loss game for the Chargers? Is that a true story?
29: Yes, sir. My San Diego Chargers, Los Angeles. Let's do it.
6: Okay.
28: San Diego Chargers.
6: Thomas, show us your lightning bolts.
0: React to me.
6: Our neighbors across the way here in El Segundo, California now will be starting the season at home against the Arizona Cardinals. What happens?
29: That's a win, my friend.
6: 1-0, Raiders at Chargers.
29: Another win.
6: Oh, my goodness. They start off with such easy games. It's like the Kansas City Chiefs. Only team. Uh-huh. Chargers at Bills. What happens next?
27: Make fun all you want, man.
6: Chargers at Bills.
29: I think it's tough to start 3-0. I'll give that one a loss.
6: 2-1 at the Seahawks.
29: Man, that's a tough defense. I'm gonna have to go another loss.
6: All right, that's now 2-2 with the Broncos coming to their house.
29: At home for the Chargers?
6: Yes, sir.
29: That's a win.
6: 3-2 at the Chiefs.
29: At the Chiefs. I'll give that one to the Chiefs.
6: 3-3 coming home, taking on the Rams. Chargers and Rams in SoFi. This is a tough schedule, isn't it?
29: You know, I'm gonna give them the dub in the regular season, but I think we're gonna see them in the Super Bowl and win that game.
6: All right. Wow.
27: Okay.
6: Spoiler alert.
27: Okay.
6: The rest of the regular season to go here. 4-3 home for the Texans.
29: That's a win.
6: 5-3 at the Ravens on a Monday night.
29: It's going to be a tough game, but I think we have Jesse Minter's number, and we'll be able to exploit his defense. That's a win.
6: All right. Is it Jim going to avenge firing John? Is that where he's going to be right there? But he's taking on his former defensive coordinator on a Monday night right there. Jets at Chargers.
29: I know you're a Jets fan. My dad was a diehard Jets fan, rest in peace, but we're going to kill the Jets.
6: 7-3. Patriots at Chargers on NBC.
29: I hate the Patriots more than any team in the entire world, so I can never cheer for them to win. So that's a win.
6: Okay, 8-3 at the Bucks.
29: That's another win.
6: 9-3 at the Raiders.
15: The Raiders.
29: You know, nah, we're sweeping the Raiders. That's a win.
6: 10-3, home for the Niners on Thursday Night Football.
29: I think that's a trap game. I'll give them a loss for that
6: 10
29: one.
6: 10-4 at the Dolphins.
29: Easy win.
6: Oh. Easy. 11-4, home for the Chiefs.
29: Now that's where we split. We'll take that one.
6: 12-4 at the Broncos. Big sign.
29: I hate to say it, but I expect a split with the Broncos, too.
6: Big sign and L. Big sign and L for 12-5.
28: That wins the West.
6: Thank you, Thomas. I don't know about that, pal. No. Thomas in San Diego. Thanks for the call.
27: Wait, sir. You don't think 12-5 wins the West?
28: I could win the West.
27: There's no maybe. Yes or no?
6: I don't. I think 13 wins might win it.
28: 13.
6: That's how damn good this division is.
27: It
6: is.
27: Well, if they're all going to be good, all going to win 13 games.
6: I just think it's going to, I don't know. 12-5 might not win it. Certainly if the tie breaks don't go their way. I don't know. The Chiefs might win 13 with that easy schedule.
28: That's true.
27: Again. Just keep misconstruing my words. You sat right next to me on the set when I said they're going to have an easy first month of the season.
6: Correct.
27: And they do.
6: Yes, they do.
28: They do. Mm-hmm.
27: Thank you.
6: It's because why? Because Roger Goodell's a big Taylor Swift fan.
27: Well,
6: like, tell me more.
27: Mahomes coming back from injury. They need to ensure that they're good.
28: Yep.
27: And they've done that. Kids take notes.
28: I don't think Mike North would appreciate that.
6: Al in Dallas. What's up, Al? You there, Al?
2: How are you? The moment that we experienced last night was the sickest thing I've seen since Reggie Miller. I mean, there was no way they could have won that game.
6: Talking about the Knicks. Talking about the Knicks?
2: Yes.
6: Okay, your Knickerbockers.
2: I'm not talking
6: now?
2: About the Mets. Talking about the Knicks, it's unbelievable. It's unbelievable that happened. And I didn't turn it off, Rich, and just sat there. And you know, I even telling some of the boys, like, with 8 minutes, you know, with a minute and a half to go, they're down by eight. I'm like, they're still gonna lose this game. And I'm shocked that last second hoop didn't go in. I mean, I've experienced more disappointment than you have, Richard, because you're a Yankee fan. And my whole sports life has been a lot of disappointments, but I cannot believe that they won that game. I can't.
6: Who is the athlete, the New York athlete, that's given you most joy? Is it Eli Manning, Al? Is it? Who is it?
2: Eli Manning. Mark Messier.
6: Messier?
28: Oh,
2: Messier. Yeah.
6: Messier only did it once. Eli did it twice.
2: Yeah, but that once was I mean, I already had two in the bag when Eli won. You know what I'm saying? Like, I already experienced, you know, the Phil Simms and the Hofstetler. But
6: right.
2: So Eli, you know, I'm not downgrading. He's top five, but Messier, you know, I mean, Richie, you remember that 1994? I mean, it was and the Knicks. That was the greatest. Unbelievable summer. You know, mixing OJ, unfortunately. Right.
6: So it goes Messier, Eli, Howard Johnson, or is that where you put Backman, Wally Backman? Where do you put him, Al?
2: Oh boy, Richard, you're really fired.
28: Get out. You put the whole 86 Mets in there, Al. Okay. They're just one player.
6: Just one player?
2: Danny Heap, maybe.
6: Danny Heap has been called.
28: God. Tim Tuffle.
6: Look at him.
2: Danny Heap. Richard, let me just throw one other thing out. You know, I've been calling this show for a very, very long time.
6: 11 years?
2: I've said it countless times. You know, you've been very, very gracious to me, and you were very gracious to my family when we come to events. And my son, Jack, is graduating high school today, Richard.
6: Hey!
2: You remember, I got great pictures of you with him at the Houston Super Bowl event when he was a young child, and it's just an unbelievable. And I know you're about to experience the same thing right now, but it's an unbelievable experience. So, you know, you guys have been, you know, you've been a part of me since I've been down here in Texas, and, you know, it's just one of those things where... But for me not to say would be remiss not to mention.
6: Al, congratulations. Enjoy that day. Awesome. And send our best to the graduate. There goes Al in Dallas, everybody.
28: All right, Al.
6: All right. Let's take a break. Joe Burrow has spoken.
28: Joe Burrow.
6: Uh-oh. He's spoken for the first time, I think, since the season ended.
28: Mm-hmm.
6: Let's see. What does he think about the roster build in Cincinnati? That's next. Oh, and our golf outing. 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
1: With a state track report, I'm Elijah Mosier. The state track and field championships got underway this morning from Burke Stadium in Omaha, and we have our first official set of results. We also have a couple of state champions in central Nebraska, starting things off in Class B boys triple jump. Aurora's Jaden Slagle is a state champion after he jumped 47 feet 4 1/4 inches. And then in Class B girls pole vault, Amare Krafka of Northwest cleared 12 feet and 6 inches to become a state champion as well. Other results from the morning include Cameron Vaughn of Holdridge finishing in 6th in the Class B girls pole vault after she cleared 11 feet. In the Class B girls discus, Hope Pop of Central City finished 2nd with a throw of 131 feet 10 inches. And in 5th, Brianna Calvota of Adams Central with a throw of 124 feet 11 inches. In the Class A boys high jump, Connor Hughes of Kearney finished 2nd. He cleared 6 feet 8 inches. And then in the Class A girls long jump, Reese Jones of Grant Island finished 3rd with a jump of 17 feet 7 inches. And the highest finisher in this region from Class A boys shot put, Adric Techmeyer finished 13th for Kearney. Continuing on right now with the field events, the Class B boys high jump is underway, as well as the Class B girls long jump. Currently, Isabel Weston of Adams Central has the lead. They're just in the middle of flight 2 at this moment, but Weston's jump of 17 feet 5 inches currently puts her in the lead. And boys triple jump for Class A, that is just getting underway as well, and so is Class B boys shot put and Class A girls pole vault and discus. Running events will begin at 1:30. But until then, we just got field events going on, and that is A-OK. We'll have updates throughout the day and throughout the week as well. Keep it right here for the latest from the State Track and Field Meet in Omaha.
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4: 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Ask any Bengals fan what makes them nervous, other than their owner being in charge. The answer is, how happy is Joe Burrow being with us?
5: Mm-hmm.
4: Honestly. At some point, is he going to wake up one day, look in the mirror and go, I don't want to be here anymore. Pull something out of the Carson Palmer playbook.
6: I hate this team.
4: Well, it's the Jet fan.
7: Well, I know. I mean, he might say that.
5: Yeah, I don't know. They're still paying him.
4: Joe Burrow. Kid from Athens, Ohio, who for some reason, and I say this to him all the time, why do you like Ohio State so much still? You had to go to LSU.
5: He really likes Ohio State.
4: But and Ohio State fans are like, he's one of ours. I'm like, okay.
7: Yeah.
4: Yeah. The coach he won it with sounds like the water boy.
7: I'm more a Dodger fan.
4: All right. At any rate, I don't mean to go down that road.
8: Well, you got a bunch of people here who hate Ohio State.
4: That's true. Yeah, I do have Michigan Wolverines.
8: My bad, Ohio State. No disrespect.
4: No, don't. I can't. Disrespect all you want. I don't care.
5: Disrespect away.
4: At any rate, Joe Burrow meeting with the media today.
5: Okay.
4: Asked about, did he need a reset? Hit the reset button after last year's injury-marred disappointing campaign.
9: I'm not sure I would say I needed to reset. You know, I didn't play a ton of games. So when the season ended, I was still ready to go. So kind of jump right back into training, travel a little bit. But I was ready to go.
4: Mm-hmm.
5: Okay.
4: He's not going to give you anything.

0: thing, is he?
1: No.
0: What about the Bengals reset? What about them? What about what they've done? What about Sexy Dexy coming right there in the middle of that defensive line, even though Trey Hendrickson is now a Raven? A lot of these moves made for making sure Joe's 30 points a game stands up, or that he stands up upright.
2: I just think we know where we needed to be better, and we went out and aggressively made it happen. We filled some holes that we had from years past, got better at a lot of positions, signed the best free agent safety, got the best D-tackle in the league, in my opinion. So we have everything we need in that locker room. We just got to go and make it happen.
3: Did you have a mandate to the front office about what you wanted to happen this offseason?
2: No, I would say, we had a lot of communication during free agency. We didn't have our postseason meeting like we typically have. So I would say, if anything, I was less involved this year than years past. There's no secret that the last several years didn't go the way we wanted to, and there's a lot of blame to go around for that, myself included.
4: Do you think what you see right now from this organization and in that locker room is a Super Bowl roster?
2: I think this is the most talented roster that we've had since I've been here.
0: Okay.
5: Okay.
0: That is absolutely not him staring into the abyss and wondering about the future. And
5: yeah,
0: there was
5: a lot of that last year.
0: There was a lot of, for somebody who picks and chooses his words as carefully as he clearly does, he did leave some gray area. Hmm? One might call it scarlet and gray area.
5: Look at you.
0: Right? And that right there, like the moves that we made, we got the best in safety. We got the best in D-tackle. We got the roster as talented as we've ever had. Okay, Zach Taylor, make it work.
5: Okay, Joe, stay healthy.
0: Well, I mean, it's just unfortunate.
5: Yeah, it is a bummer, but right. Then
0: no, I got
5: all of a sudden you get labeled, kind of an injury guy, and suddenly this Hall of Fame, top five player in the league, it's not so much anymore.
0: Oh, my God. Are you going into the quarterback under pressure? Is that where we're going here?
5: No.
0: Because that guy doesn't look like he feels an ounce of pressure.
5: That guy's been to a Super Bowl.
6: Yeah.
0: That guy.
5: He was close to winning it.
0: That guy, I think.
5: Unlike some other players in this league who get a little bit more pub than he does.
0: Let me ask you this question. Because this is like a theme. Like if this was a Sesame Street, it's brought to you by the number and the letter. Okay.
5: Nine.
0: No, I didn't actually mean to you to start naming numbers.
6: He wears.
0: Oh, okay,
6: nine.
0: Got it.
6: Yeah,
0: got
6: it. QB nine.
0: A theme is the athlete that has that burning desire that is uncanny and is different than others. He's one of them in the NFL, wouldn't you say? He's one of them. He doesn't show it. Except for whatever the heck was happening last year. And every information man and woman, they come on the show and they're like, he's just so frustrated about his health. And we're like,
5: I get
0: is that where the frustration lies?
5: Yeah, maybe. I get that, though.
0: Frustration's not lying from the coaching, not lying from the front office. That was the conversation.
5: And it's three healthy, fully healthy seasons, right?
0: It's unbelievable.
5: They go to the Super Bowl, 4,600 yards, 34 touchdowns, 4,500 yards, 35 touchdowns, 4,900 yards, 43 touchdowns.
0: And I wish we had a Bengals win-loss phone call to just jump into right now, because I'm taking a look at the roster, right? Chase Brown is really friggin' good.
5: He is.
0: As you see the schedule, home for Tampa, at Houston, at Pittsburgh, home for Jacksonville, much tougher than Kansas City's first four. Joe Burrow at quarterback, Chase Brown at running back, Ja'Marr Chase and T. Higgins. I mean, come on now, right? Gesicki at tight end, the offensive line, let's protect.
1: That's good.
0: Let's protect. Boye Mafe, he's on this team with Dexter Lawrence, Jonathan Allen up front. Let's see if Ja'Marr Stewart's going to do anything. That back end, you're talking about the safeties, right? And then manning the corner. The irony. It's two Michigan men. Dax Hill and DJ Turner. Let's go. They're healthy. That's as good a roster as anybody in the AFC North, wouldn't you say?
5: I kind of like them to win the division.
0: Look at you now.
1: Ooh.
5: I think they're better than the Ravens.
1: I don't.
0: I don't sleep on them, pal.
5: Who is their number one receiver?
0: Who's Zay Flowers?
1: Who's been their number one receiver?
0: Oh, no, it's Zay Flowers.
1: Like every year.
0: I get it. No, I know what you're saying.
5: They're not as good as Jamar Chase and T. Higgins.
0: I don't think anybody is, with all due respect to CD and George Pickens. Is that what we're talking about?
1: Well, I mean,
0: is that in the neighborhood?
1: We're on a different
0: AJ Brown, if he stays in Philadelphia with Devontae Smith, right?
5: I mean, I know he's unstoppable, but another year older for Derrick Henry.
0: Okay. Don't forget the right.
5: Offensive
0: don't
5: line,
0: forget the right guard.
5: Offensive line, not as good.
0: Don't forget about Venga Ioane. I'm the only guy counted at the table for my guy from Penn State.
5: Wasser Center. Very important.
0: No, that's true, too.
5: I think the Bengals should be favored here.
0: Okay, everybody. And Joe, right? He's not talking existential.
5: He wouldn't just say it either. If the roster wasn't as talented, I think he would delicately say as much.
0: Right, right. Because he can.
5: Right.
0: Right. That sounded like a guy who's ready to go.
5: Who's believing.
0: Yes.
5: Yeah. I like it.
0: How come, just going to put, you don't have to play the soundbite, just pop it up on the screen. How come the NFL players
5: don't grab the mic?
0: Correct. Just pop it up on the screen, just the Burrow. You could just don't even have to hit play on
1: it.
0: He's sitting at the podium.
5: Very relaxed.
0: Yeah. They sit back and the microphone's on a stand. Yeah. The NBA players, they grab it. Wembanyama grabbed it. The microphone looked like a toothpick.
5: One of those mini.
0: You know how when you're being interviewed on for Instagram, those little mics? That's what Wembanyama holds it.
6: USB mics.
0: NFL never, players don't grab the mic. Why do NBA players grab the mic? Are there no mic stands in the NBA? Is that what it is?
6: They like
5: that's
6: that.
5: Always been an NBA thing.
1: It
5: always
1: has been. Maybe they're more,
6: I like it.
1: I like to hold the mic a little bit.
0: You prefer not to have it on a stand?
1: I said it, I had to think about it.
0: How odd would it be if that's how I start my Shams interview in hour three? That's coming.
5: Why do they hold the mics?
7: 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There's road trips to plan, hotels to book, tickets to split, tailgates to cover, scores to settle. 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
12: With the State Track Report, I'm Elijah Mosier. The State Track and Field Championships from Burke Stadium in Omaha underway as we get into the afternoon. We had our first set of results from the morning, and we got more field events underway. Let's get you the latest as Class B Boys Triple Jump Jaden Slagle of Aurora takes on the state championship with a jump of 47 feet 4 and a quarter inches. And then in the Class B Girls Pole Vault, Amare Krafka of Northwest takes first after she cleared 12 feet 6 inches. Cameron Vaughn of Holdridge finished sixth after clearing 11 feet. In the Class B girls discus, Hope Pop of Central City finished second with Brianna Calvota in fifth. In the Class A boys high jump, Connor Hughes of Kearney in second. In the Class A girls long jump, Reese Jones of Grand Island in third. Right now happening in the Class B boys high jump, still lots of people involved. There's still 20 people in, and we'll keep you guys updated as that progresses along. In the Class B girls long jump, though, Mariah Shepherd of Holdridge currently sits in sixth with a jump of 17 feet 6 inches. Isabel Weston holding on to that ninth spot, the last spot to try to make finals as of right now with a jump of 17 feet 5 inches. We'll see if she can make finals here throughout the day. And the Class A boys triple jump, the jumpers for Kearney just about ready to get going. Jonas Harrison entered fourth, Trey Norman entered seventh, and they're about to make their first jumps over in Omaha. And the Class B boys shot put, still a lot of people to continue to go and pick up, but right now Traylon Christensen of Minden sits in sixth with a throw of 53 feet 10 and a half inches. Jaden Smith of Aurora in eighth with a throw of 53 feet 3 quarters inches. In the Class A girls pole vault, same story here as the Class B boys high jump, still very early on, so still lots of people still involved and a lot of people passing all the way to 9 feet 6 inches. So we'll get you guys updated as that progresses along. And then in the Class A girls discus, Greeley Cargill of Kearney currently sits in first with a throw of 120 feet 8 inches. And so that is the latest from Omaha and the state track and field meet. Running events will begin here soon. They begin at 1:30, but we'll keep you updated throughout the day and throughout the week right here. Don't go anywhere for the latest from the state track and field meet in Omaha.
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0: 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Pleasanton Irrigation says, go Dogs!
2: With a state track and field report, I'm Elijah Mosier. Day one of the 2026 NSAA State Track and Field Championships from Burke Stadium. As we are in the afternoon, classes A and B are at it. We had the first half of field events this morning. Now we're getting into the conclusion of the next set, and the Class B girls long jump is final. And from the area, Mariah Shepherd of Holdridge finished sixth with a jump of 17 feet 6 inches. Stella Peterson of Aurora in seventh, and Isabel Weston in ninth of Adams Central. And then in the boys' high jump, there is just one member remaining. The highest finisher from the area was Jaden Brandt of Northwest in 10th. In the Class A boys triple jump, Jonas Harrison of Kearney is currently competing in finals. He is currently in 3rd. In the Class B boys shot put, as that continues on, they're in finals over there as well. Derek Russell of Aurora and Traylon Christensen of Minden sit 8th and 9th currently, as that continues on. In the Class A girls pole vault, Macy Lukaschwitz of Kearney is currently still in contention, one of the final 8 members competing. She cleared 10 feet 6 inches. And then in the Class A girls discus, Alexa Jacobson of Kearney currently sitting in 4th, Greeley Cargill of Kearney in 7th. They're not to finals quite yet, but it looks like both of those two will be competing in finals shortly. For more from the state track meet in Omaha, keep it right here. We'll have updates throughout the day and throughout the week.
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5: Here's your Tri-Cities weather forecast. Slight chance of rain showers this afternoon. Otherwise, cloudy skies expected. Daytime highs approaching 61. Winds out of the southeast, 8 to 15 miles per hour. Cloudy skies expected again tonight. Chance for showers. Lows level off around 43. Cloudy skies expected tomorrow. Chance of rain showers. Daytime highs approaching 59. From the Weatherology Weather Center, I'm meteorologist Jennifer Wojcicki. Right now, it's 48 degrees.
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7: Hello.
6: O'Shea Jackson Jr. is here.
8: Hey, that was a pell of a read, bro.
6: Thank you. Look at that.
8: Yeah.
6: That's a round
8: of applause. I'm the best.
9: Well done. That was pretty good.
6: So, earlier today, I did my power rankings of the NFL schedule.
8: Okay.
6: Games that are ranked the best, this, that, the other thing. Right there in the middle, I chose Ravens and Steelers, or Steelers at Ravens week 18, rather than their other game. Let me get that right. Pittsburgh against Baltimore. There's a week 15 home date, and then there's at Baltimore to finish week 18. I said that that would be a big game for various reasons. Could be for the division, could be for something else, or it could be Aaron Rodgers' last game as a Steeler, or wind up being a winner go home game like this last Ravens Steelers one was, where both coaches got one left and another one was told to leave.
8: Yeah.
6: That could be Aaron Rodgers' last game as either a Steeler or maybe period.

0: Wow. And he met with the media today and dropped this nugget about his upcoming season.
1: Aaron, do you believe this could be your last year? Do you even think of that right now?
2: Yes. This is it. Yeah.
0: That's it.
3: Wow.
4: He gave a little grin. I don't know.
0: You know what that grin is?
4: What is it?
0: If I may be fluent in this and haven't proved it.
4: I just don't know if you can
0: ever. No, it's just like the grin is like, I bet you didn't expect that.
4: Yeah. Okay. Mm-hmm.
0: Didn't expect that. Okay. Didn't expect that answer.
2: That quick.
0: Didn't expect me to say, come up here and just flat out give you an answer to your direct question.
4: Yeah, he is one of the guys, though. If you ask him a direct question, he does often
0: give like, you ask me, answer. Is this the end? Yep, okay. It is the end. This is the end of my my career. And you didn't expect me to give you that one, did you? So there it is.
4: Okay.
0: A farewell to the NFL season. And I don't believe he's going to be backtracking on that. I think that's it.
4: Yeah, well, he also
0: I know everyone's like, how many percent? What if the Steelers, you're 8-2. You're really thinking it, like you're playing your head off. You're really, that's it? I don't think there's going to be any backtracking. And then you take a look at the schedule now, how it would be potentially different. Him against New England. There's one of them right there. Week 2, visit to New England. What else we're looking at here that might jump out at you? Where else? There's nothing really on his schedule. That last year would have been a farewell tour of the ages.
3: Like the
0: when it was the AFC North. East and the NFC North.
3: Yeah.
0: Yeah. I mean, there's just
4: well, some of the other quotes that I saw.
0: I'm taking a look at they're playing the NFC South. And the only game that's outside of the NFC South that's an NFC team, which is, you know, that, if you will, 17th game that used to be called on the schedule, it's the one at Philadelphia.
4: That's fun.
0: But there's really, I'm just looking at other games that might be something where, I remember when I was here, I remember when I was there, memory lane type stuff. There's nothing like that on the calendar for him, but going to Paris.
5: Oof. Paris.
0: In his final season.
4: Seemed like he was still on the fence about playing this year. One of the quotes I saw is he had a conversation with his wife and post-draft and decided to come back. So he was, still thinking about it up until late April.
0: Right. Makes sense.
6: Wish I could have seen him against the Bears one more time.
0: No doubt. That was such a bummer. That was the one game he couldn't answer the bell. He hurt his hand, right, last year?
3: Wrist, yeah.
0: Yeah, I'm like looking at that schedule. There's nothing that really jumps out at it. But that, again, I didn't even know this would be, obviously, him coming out and saying this to reporters as well. You'd think, he might have shown up on Pat's show and said something. But he's saying, like, he was asked a direct question. Yep. He goes, yep. That's it.
2: He didn't hesitate either.
0: And so at the Ravens.
3: Yeah, he didn't hesitate. He just kind of said it.
0: Well, what if that is that week 18 last game of the year where a winner moves on, the loser goes home? Mm. Could that be it? And then obviously there'd be potential playoff games for him. Because I do believe the Steelers have improved from last year's roster. I really think they have. I liked their draft. I understand everybody's like pointing out that you didn't get Mekhi Lemon. I liked their draft. I liked that kid, Jeremy Bernard.
6: Mm-hmm. A lot of people do.
0: I think he's going to be really Jennings dunker. And don't you think he and Rodgers are going to get along like thick as thieves?
4: That's two guys. He's a Steeler.
6: Maybe.
3: Through and through. Dunker.
6: But I think Dunker, I don't know how he and Rodgers are going to get along, but the city of Pittsburgh is going to love the dude, man, for sure.
0: I kind of like it.
4: Steelers win total 7.5.
0: That's, why? Why would anybody think that?
6: They've never lost. They've never won less than 8 games.
4: I'm just telling you what the number is.
6: Yeah, everybody beat up.
0: I don't understand. Oh, yeah. So Mike McCarthy comes in, brings a different offensive mindset to this team, and this is the first time that they're going to not have an above 500 record.
4: They have an old defense.
0: Okay. I got you.
4: Okay.
0: But how about that piece of news right there? Aaron Rodgers flat out saying this is going to be my last year. And, you know, good luck to everybody. I mean, what's he going to be like with truly no Fs left to give?
7: Right. You go pick him in fantasy?
0: Good question. I don't know.
7: Situation.
0: I don't think situation. So. Like, you know, as a, are you asking for you?
7: If I'm putting that situation,
0: Well, you'll take a flyer in a late round or something like that.
4: Yeah, for sure.
6: By the way, the last time the Steelers only won 7 games was 1998.
0: Wow. Wow. I know, right? But him in the division is going to be great. You know, man, I just wish he was playing a couple of teams from his history. Just
4: I'm just saying, though, if we think the Bengals are going to win more games, those wins have to come somewhere.
0: Maybe not against them. I don't know.
6: Guys, the Browns did it. Okay.
4: But Browns are better.
6: Okay.
0: But yeah, he'll be in Paris. He's going to be, let's see, the Steelers are on Thursday Night Football against Cleveland at Cleveland.
4: Are we going to do this weird thing where, like, teams give him gifts and stuff before games?
0: And what would they give him?
7: I mean,
0: here's a yurt for you? I don't know. I mean,
6: I doubt it. He ain't Kareem Abdul-Jabbar.
0: I mean, I don't recall. I mean, did people give Peyton Manning gifts? It really,
4: but he didn't really announce a retirement tour.
6: Not like that.
0: I don't know.
4: Saying this is like,
7: send him some tough acting to act.
4: Boom, boom,
6: bing bong,
4: bing bong.
0: That'll wrap it up. O'Shea Jackson and T.J. Jefferson with Booker T on No Contest Wrestling. We're back to wrap it on Disney Plus in a sec.
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13: 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Crush margins remain solid, canceling out some of the bearishness attached to slow export demand. July beans are down 10 and 3 quarters, 11.98 and 3 quarters. August is 11 lower at 11.98 and 3 quarters. July bean meal's down $1.60 at $3.3070, and July bean oil's 83 points lower at $74.62. Corn's down today, expecting solid planting progress in much of the region with mostly beneficial rain in the forecast for some areas. Ethanol production and stocks are above a week ago. July corn's down 10 and 3 quarters at 464 and a half. September's 10 and a quarter lower at 471 and a quarter. And wheat is lower today. Rain in the central and southern plains is likely too late to be all that much help for hard red winter. There is talk the planted area in Australia is going to be limited by input costs. July Chicago's down 8 and a half at 658 and 3 quarters. July Kansas City's down 6 at 697 and 3 quarters. July Minneapolis is 1 and 3 quarters lower at 694 and 3 quarters. Live and feeder cattle are down on technical selling ahead of direct business and Friday's cattle on feeder port. As far as the direct markets, we've got some bids at 260 live and 410 dressed, but those are being passed for now. June live's down 135 at 253.20. August is 277 lower at 244.47. August feeders are down 75 at 362.90. And hogs are lower on cash and wholesale pressure in addition to technical selling. June is down 60 at 97.32. July leans 40 lower at 101.75. And over in the broader market, crude oil is down sharply with some hopes about a resolution for Iran. Brownfield.
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20: Christine Lisi, breaking news. Steelers quarterback Aaron Rodgers told reporters he will retire after the 2026 NFL season, his 22nd in the league. 2 days after an NBA playoff debut for the ages, Victor Wembanyama leads the Spurs against the Thunder in Game 2 of the West Finals, 8 Eastern on ESPN Radio. To keep Wemby from another Superman-like performance, OKC's got to put a big man on him, advises NBA champion Brendan Haywood.
21: Chet got to go guard. Chet got to come out and play. Chet, listen, you are all-defensive player. You're a young guy in this league. You got to go get that smoke. We ain't saying you're going to stop Wemby. But the first thing I would do if I'm OKC is I got to put a big body on dude and help from another area.
20: Brendan Haywood on Freddie and Harry. Chet would be 7'1", OKC center Chet Holmgren. Thunder down 1-0 in the series. New Mavericks president Masai Ujiri said removing coach Jason Kidd was a difficult decision and was his alone. Avalanche defenseman Cale Makar will miss the NHL's West Final opener versus the Golden Knights due to an apparent upper body injury. 8 Eastern on ESPN.
22: Hey, it's your resident Super Bowl champ Chris Candy coming up Thursday after blowing a 22-point fourth quarter lead. I'll tell you why Game 2 is a must-win for the Cavs. It's unsportsmanlike, 6 a.m. Eastern, right here on ESPN Radio, ESPN2, and ESPNU.
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23: This is Freddie and Harry.
25: The only thing the Knicks proved in those 2 1-point losses to the Hawks in the first round is that...
24: the Hawks were lucky.
25: Well,
24: period.
4: I don't doubt that.
25: I mean, this is a veteran club.
24: I don't doubt that.
4: Let him finish, Freddie.
24: I'm going to let him finish. I'm going to finish my thought first. Your team was lucky to win Game 2 when that Knicks blew a 14-point lead. Please. Stop. Your team should have been done in 5 games, not 6.
4: Sounds like to me you guys didn't know how to finish early on. You had to learn how to finish throughout the series.
24: Boy, we learned quickly, didn't we?
4: Well, you should be thanking the Hawks.
24: Thank you for what?
4: Harry the Hawk. You should be thanking Harry the Hawk.
24: For being a bunch of patsies? Why should we be thanking your team for?
25: Harry, some of us don't know how to finish early.
23: This is Freddie and Harry.

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8: With the State Track Report, I'm Elijah Mosier. The second set of field events results are in. Starting off at the Class B Boys High Jump. And coming in 10th place, Jaden Brandt of Northwest. He cleared 6 feet 2 inches. In the Class B Girls Long Jump, Mariah Shepherd of Holdridge finished 6th with a jump of 17 feet 6 inches. Stella Peterson in 7th with Isabel Weston in 9th. In the Class A Boys Triple Jump, Jonas Harrison of Kearney finished 3rd with a jump of 46 feet, 9.5 inches. In the Class B Boys Shot Put, Derek Russell of Aurora finished 8th, trailing Christensen of Minden in 9th, and Jaden Smith of Aurora in 10th, with Colin Stolpe of Aurora in 12th. In the Class A Girls Pole Vault, Kearney's Macy Lukaschwitz finished in 4th after clearing 11 feet 6 inches. In the Class A Girls Discus, Alexa Jacobson of Kearney finished 3rd with a throw of 134 feet 1 inch, and Greeley Cargill of Kearney finished 6th with a throw of 129 feet 2 inches. On the track in the 4x800 meter relay, in Class B Girls, Northwest finished 2nd with a time of 9:31.31, Hastings in 7th, and then in Class A Girls, Kearney finished 2nd with a time of 9:21.99. In the Class B Boys 4x800 meter relay, Northwest finished 2nd with a time of 7:56.62, and Holdridge was in 9th. And then in the Class A Boys 4x800 meter relay, Kearney comes in 11th with a time of 8:06.02. Right now, happening in Omaha at Burke Stadium is the 100 meter hurdle prelims, followed by the 100 meter dash prelims. That's all coming up at Burke Stadium in Omaha. Keep it here for state updates throughout the rest of the day.
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1: Here's your Tri-Cities weather forecast. Mainly cloudy skies expected this afternoon, with daytime highs approaching 60. East winds 8 to 15 miles per hour. Cloudy skies expected tonight, chance for showers, lows level off around 42. Cloudy skies expected tomorrow, slight chance of rain showers, daytime highs approaching 61. From the Weatherology Weather Center, I'm meteorologist Jennifer Wojcicki. Right now, it's 49 degrees.
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4: With the State Track Report, I'm Elijah Mosier. Day one of State Track and Field at Burke Stadium in Omaha rolls on throughout the afternoon, and let's take a look back at some of the results from the field events this morning. And the Class B girls long jump, Mariah Shepherd of Holdridge finished sixth with a jump of 17 feet 6 inches. Stella Peterson of Aurora came in seventh with Isabel Weston of Adams Central in ninth. In the Class A boys triple jump, Jonas Harrison of Kearney finished third with a jump of 46 feet 9.5 inches. In the Class B boys shot put, Derek Russell of Aurora came in 8th, Traylon Christensen of Minden in 9th, with Jaden Smith and Colin Stolpe of Aurora in 10th and 12th. In the Class A girls pole vault, Macy Lukaschwitz finished in 4th with clearing 11 feet 6 inches. And then in the Class A girls discus, Alexa Jacobson of Kearney finished 3rd with a throw of 134 feet 1 inch, and Gradley Cargill of Kearney finished in 6th. In the Class B girls 4x800-meter relay, Northwest came in 2nd with Hastings in 7th. In the Class A girls 4x800-meter relay, Kearney came in 2nd. On the boys' side, in Class B, Northwest finished 2nd, Holdridge in 9th. And then in Class A, Kearney came in 11th. Moving on to the 100-meter hurdle prelims, in Class B girls, Mallory Mader finished in 11th with a time of 15:66. In the Class A girls prelims, Celia McCoy of Grand Island finished 1st and will move on to finals tomorrow. In the Class B boys 110-meter hurdles, Colton Nottigal of Aurora was 6th in prelims with a time of 15.23 and will advance to finals tomorrow as well. And then in the Class A boys 110-meter hurdle prelims, Preston Eilers of Kearney, Michael Obermiller of Grand Island, and Kellen Denny of Kearney all advance to finals tomorrow. In the Class B prelims for the girls 100-meter dash, advancing to the finals tomorrow is Kinley Hinton of Adams Central. The rest of the 100-meter dash prelims are currently ongoing, so stick with us throughout the day and throughout the week as State Track rolls on.
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5: Here's your Tri-Cities weather forecast. Mainly cloudy skies expected this afternoon with daytime highs approaching 60. East winds 8 to 15 miles per hour. Cloudy skies expected tonight, chance for showers, lows level off around 42. Cloudy skies expected tomorrow, slight chance of rain showers, daytime highs approaching 61. From the Weatherology Weather Center, I'm meteorologist Jennifer Wojcicki. Currently 51.
6: Side of this year by more than 10 points. I want to know, how much Pepto-Bismol have you been able to consume with all those close games that your team's been involved in, win or lose in year one in Orlando?
7: No, Freddie, Harry, it's great to be on. I appreciate that. Listen, this is a brand new team, brand new franchise. You know, all the players are new. This isn't my old team from St. Louis or building anything. So, you know, I knew there were going to be some growing pains throughout the year. I think what's great about it is in the beginning of the season, we have a great plan to get guys prepared, ready, and buy in and get a culture set in 30 days. And we came out the gates 4-0, and everything was really good, but we're still growing. And then we hit that road bump with two straight losses. And right there is where our team came together. We grew and understood, okay, what do we have to fix? How do we get to where we
8: Sounds like Coach dropped a little bit there.
6: I guess the UFL's like, wait a minute. What? They're in first place. We got to take down this new team.
8: but I will say this about a team that's led by Anthony Beck is always going to be disciplined. Situational football will always be at the forefront of everything. Last week, they were 11 for 16 on third downs, and we got Coach back. Coach, I want to ask you about, you know, being a disciplined football team and situational football. Last week, you guys were 11 for 16 on third downs, 3 for 3 in the red zone, 0 turnovers. Talk about the attention to detail that you preach to your guys and also situational football.
7: Yeah, it's been critical. You know, I mean, that's a day-to-day thing, a day-to-day process. You know, we do that every single day from the first day of camp. You know, I've been the least penalized football team in the last three seasons, and we're the least penalized team this year as well, and that matters. Difference maker for us. You know, we want to be situationally aggressive, and we also want to be situationally sound. So, you know, I think right now our biggest thing is it's not about starting fast because we haven't started great, but our most critical errors happened. It's a focus to detail. And look, we run an NFL system, man. Like, you know, you watch the Rams, the Packers, like the Lions, the Bears. We're running that system, that offense, and we want to make sure these guys get that full experience so that they get their opportunity at the next level. You know, they're gonna hear a lot of the same kind of terminologies and thing that we do. So it's a bit challenging for them, but we do it in a way that, you know, gets those guys to figure it out and pick it up quick. And when they do, man, and you got a great quarterback at the helm that can lead the show, you know, guys can really flourish in it. And right now it looks like, you know, we're kind of clicking in all phases, and we got to continue that as we head into these last two regular season games and then into the playoffs.
6: How would you describe your quarterback, Jack Plummer, other than the fact that he's been such a great leader and a great quarterback for you so far?
7: He's phenomenal. I mean, he is an NFL player. Okay. He's been in Carolina for two seasons on the practice squad. There was a lot of reps for me to watch him as a player. And, you know, when you're playing in preseason games, you know, the line, the receivers, you don't know who's in with you as a player. But when you really look at him and you watch it when it was clean, man, like, you know, it just really stood out to me. And I'm like, this is the guy we need. And, you know, I had to recruit him because, he had to choose to come to our league. But from getting the play from the OC, Colin Thompson, to actually getting to the line of scrimmage, that process is elite. He can change the play. He can fix the play if it comes in wrong. He's got a clear understanding of ball in those moments. And then at the line of scrimmage, man, the operation from, hey, okay, we got zero coverage. Let's get into the plays we got. You know, we need max protect. We need to shift the protection. It's all there. And we also have a, you know, any other play that's tagged or canned with that he can go to in any situation. So he's been awesome, and he makes big plays. And then what he's added to his resume is the longest run in the league this year, 71-yard QB read option. He kept it, pulled it, had a lead blocker, and he took it 71 yards last week with his feet. So, man, he's been really putting himself together, a really nice package. Only one turnover, guys.
6: Yeah, no doubt about it. Hey, Coach, keep up the great work. A battle for first place this Friday. You take on the D.C. Defenders. Good luck on Friday, and thanks for joining us on Freddie and Harry on ESPN Radio.
7: Always a pleasure, guys. Thank you.
6: Great stuff by Anthony Beck, the head coach of the Orlando Storm. As great as this team has been so far in year one for the Orlando Storm, nothing could beat that great comeback slash collapse that happened last night involving game with the Knicks and the Cavaliers. How do the Cavaliers recover? That's next on Freddie and Harry.
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15: Good afternoon. This is your sports update on ESPN. I'm Brandon Shanahan. Kansas City Royals baseball coming your way later today as the Royals avoid the sweep from the Boston Red Sox. The Royals fell 3-1 on Monday and 7-1 last night and try to get back in the win column before their off day tomorrow, and they welcome in the Mariners for a 3-game set afterwards. We'll take you to Kauffman Stadium at 6 o'clock with first pitch at 6:40 right here on ESPN Tri-Cities. A little bit of controversy at the 2026 NSAA State Baseball Championship Tournament. Yesterday, Guardian Angel Central Catholic West Point Beamer seemingly won 2-0 over Central City Centura. Then after a review, it was found that Guardian Angel Central Catholic brought in an ineligible pitcher due to the pitch count rules in the seventh inning. The NSAA ordered the game to resume today at the exact spot where the pitcher had entered the contest. Didn't much matter as GACC drew a double play and a pop-up to cap off the game to advance 2-0 and take on Mount Michael Benedictine. And the other Class C semifinal, Lincoln Lutheran, is set to take on Ron Colley later this afternoon. Lincoln Lutheran won 5-3 against Ron Colley in the first round of the tournament, so Lincoln Lutheran just needs to win one out of two games against Ron Colley to advance to the Class C state championship. In Class B, Scott Catholic and Omaha Gross are battling for the first semifinal spot. If Scott Catholic wins, they're in the state championship. Omaha Gross would need two wins against Scott to advance. Elkhorn North still hasn't given up a run this state tournament. It is set to face off against Seward. Elkhorn North, a 5-0 win against Seward in the first round. And in Class A, we have our first state finalist in Millard North, who won 4-2 in their rematch over Millard South. On the other side of the bracket, it's Lincoln East and Papillion La Vista South. Lincoln East won 8-1 over Papillion La Vista South in their quarterfinal matchup, and needs just one win to advance to the state championship to take on Millard North on Friday. It's set to be a big week for the Harburg family. Hazel Harburg competing in the NSAA State Track and Field Championships to cap off her historic track and field career at Grand Island Central Catholic. Hazel currently holds the all-class record in the 100 and 200 meter races and her older brother Heiner Karberg signed his first NFL contract and is set to participate in NFL organized team activities with the Carolina Panthers. Harburg's family confirmed to ESPN Tri-Cities that he has signed with the Panthers. OTAs for the Panthers start on May 26th. He had previously participated in rookie camp with the Seattle Seahawks after going undrafted in the NFL draft. We have our first set of state champions in Nebraska State Soccer. Marion picked up the win 2-0 over Elkhorn South to cap off yet another championship in their historic pedigree. And in Class B, Lincoln Pius edged out Blair 2-1 to take the Class B state championship. On the boys' side, Lincoln Southwest is set to take on Omaha South and Gretna, and Lexington will duke it out for the Class B crown both today in Omaha. This has been your afternoon sports update on ESPN. I'm Brandon Shanahan.
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16: Advises NBA champion Brendan Haywood.
17: Chet got to go guard. Chet got to come out and play. Chet, listen, you are all defensive player. You're a young guy in this league. You got to go get that smoke. We ain't saying you're going to stop Wemby, but the first thing I would do if I'm OKC is I got to put a big body on dude and help from another area.
16: Brendan Haywood on Freddie and Harry. Chet would be 7'1" OKC center Chet Holmgren. Thunder is down 1-0 in that series. New Mavericks president Masai Ujiri said removing coach Jason Kidd was a difficult decision and was his alone. Avalanche defenseman Cale Makar, dealing with multiple injuries, will miss the NHL's West Final opener versus the Golden Knights tonight, 8 Eastern on ESPN.
18: Hey, it's your resident Super Bowl champ Chris Kandy coming up Thursday after blowing a 22-point fourth quarter lead. I'll tell you why Game 2 is a must-win for the Cavs. It's unsportsmanlike, 6 a.m. Eastern, right here on ESPN Radio, ESPN2, and ESPNU.
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6: I've learned in my life that sometimes certain questions don't have answers and certain answers don't have questions. That's where we are after what we all saw, or what we thought we saw, involving Game 1 of the Eastern Conference Finals. The Cleveland Cavaliers bring us your poor, your tired, and your ragged after having that 7-game series win over the Detroit Pistons, and they were clearly the better team until 8 minutes left to play in the fourth quarter, where they blew a 22-point lead and lost in overtime. No matter who you want to blame, you want to blame James Harden for lack of defense and lack of making plays, whether you want to blame Donovan Mitchell for not wanting the ball more, or Kenny Atkinson for being not the kind of coach you're supposed to have when you have that kind of lead, or for Jalen Brunson being Mr. Clutch. Either way, we wondered what kind of game one were we going to get in that series after what we saw in game one with the Oklahoma City Thunder and the San Antonio Spurs. That Knicks Cavaliers game was not a better game, but lordy, lordy, it was a better finish and leading to more questions than anybody could have imagined. In 60 seconds, now or never for SGA.
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6: You never want to say game two is a must-win in a playoff series. I don't care if it's the Stanley Cup or Major League Baseball or definitely the NBA. But if you're the Oklahoma City Thunder and you're 0-1 in the series of the Western Conference Finals after losing game one at home to a team in the San Antonio Spurs that have beaten you not once, not twice, not thrice, not four, but 5 times in 6 games this season, Oh, yeah. It is definitely a must win game if you're Shai Gilgeous-Alexander and Chet Holmgren and Isaiah Hartenstein and Alex Caruso and anybody on the Bricktown side of the Oklahoma City Thunder. I firmly believe if they don't win game two at home, if they go down 0-2 to a team that's had their number all year long, then SG and Oklahoma City Thunder are not going to win the series. That's exactly how much of a must-win this is for any other reason that you don't want the Spurs to believe they can continue to beat you if you're Oklahoma City. For the ESPN Radio Sports Beat, I'm Freddie Coleman of ESPN Radio's Freddie and Harry.
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26: Welcome to it. Wednesday's here with the Average Joe Sports Show. It's Elijah Herbel and Justice Rohde with you here today. Plenty to get into. So we have a new Husker commit to discuss. Husker baseball getting things kicked off in the Big Ten tournament later this week. Kind of checking some results, seeing who they might be playing on Friday. Husker softball gets their super regional on the road tomorrow night. And then we also have a couple of great guests to let you know about here in just a second. But first, may have been a bit of a jump scare hearing my voice to lead off this show as opposed to hearing one Chris Schmidt. Schmitty, he gave it a go today. I'm not sure if you guys could hear it in the podcast or listening live on the radio, however you want to choose to listen to us. His voice started to go yesterday, just as I can attest, and I played you a clip off of some of his work this morning. The voice went fully today. There was nothing left in the tank. I was communicating with him this morning around 9 o'clock via pen and paper. He was writing things on a notepad to say to me. It's just, he gave it a valiant effort, but he's got to take a day off, give the vocal cords a little bit of a rest, and come back better than ever, hopefully tomorrow.
27: Yeah, and we're starting a campaign now. If you could see underneath my tag, you too can join the stream on the Average Joe Sports Show YouTube page. You could see Save Schmitty's Voice. Save Schmitty's Voice. Donate honey. Donate mint. Donate a hot toddy if you can make one. He is going to need it. And
26: look
27: our thoughts,
26: the GoFundMe going.
27: Yeah, our thoughts and prayers are with Chris Schmidt's voice as it tries to recuperate after being so wonderful to hear for all these years. The allergies have hit him. It's time for him to recover fully.
26: Anonymous says Schmitty's voice started to go 45 years ago.
27: My good lord.
26: He had more gravel in his voice than RFK Jr., which is saying something.
27: You know, Charles asked the question, black lung. No, it is not the black lung. Thank goodness this is not Arthur Morgan in Red Dead Redemption 2. There is hope for Schmitty's voice, yet it just needs a little bit of time because, let's face it, you do two shows a day, 5 days a week, plus the weekend editions of the Average Joe Sports Show that you could also check out on the YouTube channel. It's a lot on the voice, and if you don't properly take care of it with the weather change, sometimes it just slips away from you. So it's just a much-needed off day for Chris Schmidt's voice as we had to pencil him out of the afternoon lineup card today for the doubleheader.
26: Honestly, there are days where you do everything right and it's still just going to sound brutal and you just got to try to tough through it. That's what Schmitty tried to do yesterday. I think that may have hurt him trying to tough through it yesterday. His voice was hurting, and the dude's a warrior. The dude's a warrior, but he tried to tough it out this morning, and when the voice goes, the voice goes. Yep. It's something that folks that aren't in a profession that there's a lot of yelling or a lot of talking might not understand. I assume it's happened to you at some point in time.
0: Oh, yeah.
26: It's happened to me. The voice just goes, and for me, it's like usually after concerts, after a long week, go to a Friday night concert, after a long week of talking on the radio, and I wake up on Saturday and go, I don't know how this is going to go. Or really exert myself on the baseball diamond, calling balls and strikes, and you wake up on Sunday and the voice just ain't there no more. So sending our support, our love, our prayers to Schmitty, he'll be fine. But the million-dollar voice is just needing a little recovery time.
0: Yeah, Simba was saying it was hurting on the morning show with Carol. If you turned into the KFOR morning show, we can let you know, like, even if you didn't, that sucker was hanging on by a thin thread. And so our thoughts are with Schmitty. And our thoughts are with whoever sent out the company-wide email that apparently said we all had to wear our KFOR quarter zips today. Because for some reason, you and I were on the same wavelength. And
26: it wasn't just you and I. It wasn't just you and I. If you saw Motsi this morning, he was also wearing the quarter zip. I also wore the exact same outfit as one Jeff Motes yesterday. Show up today, he's wearing the quarter zip, I'm wearing the quarter zip, and you're wearing the quarter zip.
0: It was a company-wide email. I guess we were all on top of this. Game Dog chimes in and says, load management for one Chris Schmidt. I don't know if he's partaking in the modern ways of managing that, but he had a much-needed off day. He's played all 162 games this season. It's time that he gets a little rest.
26: Yeah, and he needs it. So thoughts with Schmitty. I hope we'll have him back tomorrow. You never know that the vocal cords are a fickle. Are they a muscle?
0: Yes, it is a muscle. Yes.
26: I, for some reason, I knew you'd know that.
0: It is a muscle. Yeah. It actually is. Yeah. It's like any other muscle. You got to train it. You got to take
26: I know
0: care
26: you can,
0: of it.
26: Like if you want to hit more high notes, like say you're joining a choir, I know you can just go sing a whole bunch of high notes and your high notes will get better.
0: It's like any muscle. It takes repetition.
26: So if I start talking like this all the time, will I start sounding like you?
0: I mean, maybe you will. Maybe you will. I mean, we're all trying to sound like a million-dollar voice, Chris Schmidt. James Bortman chimes in and says, Schmitty sounds like B. Arthur after four packs of Marlboros. That's a great line. I'm going to steal that now, James. You better get that trademarked. That's pretty good.
26: You know, but Schmitty, no, he's not been eating gravel. Simba says he's been going downhill since the 999 challenge. This might be the body catching up to him, but we'll check in with Schmitty tomorrow. But plenty to get into today as we do. Man, these comments are great. Jeff Smith now calls
0: incredible.
26: Chris Schmidt the LeBron James of radio with the load management.
0: So does that mean that eventually he's going to make a decision, then leave us for a better offer, and then come back after a couple of years? That's what's going to happen?
26: He'll win a championship with us.
0: He'll win a championship with us and then leave.
26: Yeah. But Schmidt back tomorrow. Today, though, a loaded Wednesday, the usual Wednesday lineup. We've got Mike Babcock coming here in about 15 minutes. The Husker historian Babber is going to join us. Lots to get into with Husker football and Husker baseball. We'll have Evan Bland joining us at the top of hour two, 5:05. Set your alarm clock. Evan Bland joining us. Never Bland is Evan. He'll be with us talking some Husker baseball, maybe some Husker football as well. But Justice, you and I have fired up the Average Joe Sports Show research department here. Mm-hmm. As Nebraska football, they have just picked themselves up another commitment, this time along the offensive line with Jordan Agbonoma, a 4-5-star kind of right on that line, interior offensive lineman, one of the top in the country from the state of Georgia. And I think you're starting to see a pattern with what Nebraska is bringing in along the offensive line and the type of guys Jeep Wade is recruiting. We'll get into that in just a second. But first, Agbonoma stands 6'4", 315 pounds. But what stands out to me, it's something that we've mentioned previously with the guys and dudes. And you look at like Mbanga along the offensive line. He's a load, maybe not as tall as some modern day offensive linemen, but he's got a mean streak in the run game and the hip, ankle, knee flexibility that he brings. He can get low and he can bring the boom on people. Just brings that violence on the offensive line. That's what you see from Agbonoma.
0: Yeah, and this is a guy who's confirmed at around 6'3", 6'2.5". So, like, the measurements vary when it comes to the height with this guy, but he's a solid 305 to 315 along the offensive line. Pattern is starting to emerge with Jeep Wade that when you look at the guys that he has committed, either between the offensive tackle at Miller North, Matt Erickson on the offensive tackle position at 6'8", 280,
27: or with the interior with one Jordan Agbonoma. When you look at the prospects that Jeep Wade has started to really target along this offensive line, they have a lot of common traits. So the number one thing you're going to look for is a lot of these guys have a nasty streak in the run game. A lot of them are maulers, a lot of them like to finish blocks, and a lot of them like to finish them with a little bit of emphasis. So a nasty streak and a mauler in the run game is the first trait that you're going to look for with one Jeep Wade's targets. The second one, you're going to look for multi-positional guys with a common golden thread that we're kind of that's kind of weaving its way through this offensive line target board for one Jeep Wade. Multi-positional guys, guys who can play either center, they can play guard, they can play tackle, they can kick in as the sixth offensive lineman if need be in some rotational spots. He likes these multi-positional guys who have some versatility, and there's some common traits among these multi-positional guys. He loves multi-sport athletes, and what do multi-sport athletes usually have? You have great balance, you have great hip flexibility, and you're a really great mover with your feet. So those are three traits that you look for with multi-positional, multi-sport athletes along the offensive line. Then finally, when you're looking for an offensive tackle, listen, he likes some mammoths. He's recruited a couple of different 6'8 guys, a lot of guys in that 6'7 range of like 280 to 300 pounds in the weight department. So there's some commonalities with the physical body of work for a lot of these young men that is being recruited by one Jeep Wade. But when you look at it, the final trait that you'll look for from a physical standpoint is he loves a plus wingspan. With a lot of these undersized or these interior offensive linemen, he's looking for guys with a plus wingspan, whether that's 3 inches, 4 inches, and above. With Agbonoma, you're looking at a guy who's listed at about 6'2.5", 6'3", but he's got that plus wingspan, a 6'6", 6'7 wingspan to be able to kick it and handle some of these lankier, more toolsy edge rushers, and also to be able to really set his base and be able to get to some of his pass protection or run protection sets. And with being a mauler in the run game, having a plus wingspan helps because then you're able to latch on quicker. You as an offensive lineman would know this. When you have a plus wingspan, it is easier to latch on to guys and to establish physical control and physical dominance over on them as quickly off the snap as possible, and that's what allows us. So this is a couple of the common threads that we're seeing among the targets for one Jeep Wade on the offensive line. Jordan Agbonoma certainly highlights a lot of the big ones.
26: Yeah, it's pretty simple along the offensive line. It's honestly among the top offensive line producers in the country. And I know this from my days back in high school, kind of traveling around doing some camps. One of the first things they'll measure is the wingspan. Mm-hmm. Do you have arms that are long enough? And for me, for the most part, the answer was no, my arms were not long. If you need to have freakishly long arms, and it's a simple matter of are you delivering the punch or are you receiving the punch? Mm-hmm. It's as simple as that. A defensive end with those freakishly long arms that can get into an offensive lineman's chest or an offensive tackle's chest right away controls that interaction for the most part. Now, there are some higher-level offensive tackles. You look at who's the guy? Campbell out of LSU, drafted by the Patriots. That was a big concern, was his arm length. They weren't super long. He made the most of it, but you could see he still got some technique to work on to try to make up for that. It just, your life becomes easier as an offensive lineman if you're the one delivering the punch, you're the one getting into a defensive lineman's chest as opposed to the other way around, because you control the leverage, you control the situation. It's important. The secondary question that I've seen asked here in the stream is, with the height, you're looking at a guy that's standing 6'2", 6'3", depending on what site you're going to go to, what service you're going to use. The question was asked, is he going to move inside to center? I don't see it happening. I don't, because of one of the things I talked about, the mobility. He is fluid as a puller.
27: Mm-hmm.
26: He comes in, and whenever he does pull up into a hole, whether it's kicking out a defensive end or whether it's going up into the hole and getting hands on a linebacker, he is violent once he gets there. I think that's what you want in an offensive guard as opposed to a center. But the center, a lot of the job, especially now when the era of the 3-4 and you have nose tackles that are shaded either side, the goal is to get into a guy, get under him, and drive. Mm-hmm. Where I think what makes Agbonoma so special is his ability to get out in space, latch onto a guy, and he is a through-the-whistle type of guy.
27: Mm-hmm.
26: He will drive you into the sideline, onto your butt, and he'll make sure you know about it. That is the violent mean streak you want from an offensive guard. Can you transition that into a center? Yeah, maybe, but I think the first place you're looking for with him is a guard because of that fluidity that he brings with the knees, with the hips, with the ankles. Not to mention, it is harder than it looks whenever you're pulling around, moving at full speed to get low into a linebacker who may be smaller than you, into a defensive back who may be smaller than you, and have the athleticism to latch on, stay on, and drive. much more difficult than it looks. He makes those things look pretty easy right now. And then the drive that he brings off the line of scrimmage whenever he has a little bit more space to work, whether it's a down block onto a nose guard, or whether it's getting up quickly to linebacker, that drive and explosion that he brings, his first two steps are very violent. And that is something I know from folks who have gone and learned some things from Jeep Wade and some coaching clinics. He really emphasizes those first two steps being violent, both with the hands, with the feet. That is the definition of how Agbonomo plays. I think it's a great fit. And I do see him slotting in first to the guard. Could you move him to center somewhere down the road if that doesn't work out? Yeah, maybe. But I think he is a prototypical guard, maybe a little on the shorter side. But I'm not sure if you look around the Big Ten, there are a lot of great offensive linemen and great offensive guards that stand a little smaller than 6'4" that still make it work. I think he's one of those guys that can make it work.
27: Yeah, and Charles chimes in and says, watch the Georgia Tech tape. Jeep Wade loves himself some pullers. I think that's exactly right. When you look at the way that Jeep Wade's offensive lines like to work, it's a lot of fluid movers. It's a lot of guys who could chop and change along the offensive line. So that way, if you run into some depth issues, whether it becomes of injuries or maybe a guy's underperforming, like, these guys can kick around. Like, he likes some guys that could be movers that are flexible along the positions and also flexible in the physical movements, and incredibly violent guys. So I think if you're looking for what does a Nebraska offensive line look like under Jeep Wade and his tutelage, Jordan Agbonomo is a great example of what the body type and what kind of player that you're going to see on a Nebraska offensive line. Quick, violent, and incredibly fluid mover. I think that's what you're going to look at, is Nebraska's offensive lines now are going to be incredibly fluid movers in the run game, incredibly physically violent off of the first point of contact, and a bunch of guys who can listen. They can pull, they can sneak inside, they can jam, they can double. It's going to be a really technically sound offensive line, as well as incredibly fluidly moving, and it'll hit you really, really quickly.
26: Yeah, and one thing that I think, I don't want to see you left out there, but one thing that I also think is important is, and it goes along with the fluidity, the athleticism of these guys, offensive linemen that are comfortable in space.
27: Yes.
26: And that is, it's something you don't see much at the high school level with guys playing. You see it, I mean, last year with Nebraska, you saw it a lot more on kind of those screen plays. But when you get out in Georgia Tech and flip on that film, he likes guards that get out in space and lead a sweep play. And they're moving in space. They're kind of responding as a linebacker is trying to evade them and getting hands-on. It's one of the things I talked about that stands out to me from Agbonomo's film. That is a trait that the higher up you go in the levels of football, and as defenders get more athletic, it's more and more difficult to do. He coached guys that did that very, very well at Georgia Tech, and you already see it with some of the targets that he has along the offensive line, is those guys that look a little bit more comfortable in space, and it all comes back to the athleticism side of things. But you have to be able to project up with those things, and we'll see. With Wade's history, I think he'll be able to project, but you kind of see the projections that he's bringing with the high school type of talent that he's going after.
27: Really quickly, before we hit our hard break, I know a lot of people had concern about where was this 2027 class trending. With Agbonomo now in the boat, does this signify to you that maybe Matt Rhule and the staff were really working kind of underneath the radar and trying to get a lot of these guys solidified and in the boat? Does this quell some of the concern to you, or do you still have overall concerns with this 2027 class?
26: I think the correct answer here is I'll get back to you in October.
27: Mm-hmm. I think it's fair.
26: There's a lot of wait and see. Yes. I think there is still excitement with this class, and Trey Taylor's a huge part of that. Mm-hmm. There's wait and see. They're going to get guys in campus through the month of June. They're going to give them those official visits. I think it's the fall whenever people are going to decide, all right, is Nebraska trending in the right direction, or is there another school out there that is going to be the best place for me to go develop, win some games, and go off to the NFL? Mm-hmm. It comes down to results in the field. You're at a point in time where you can't sell hope anymore.
27: Sure.
26: In the recruiting trail, you have to sell results.
27: Yeah.
26: And I think you have a lot of guys that, you know, they're on the hook. They've made that. They're at their fish. They made the nibble. The bobber's going. The setting of the hook comes this fall. If you want to set it successfully, you got to go win some games, and you got to look convincing doing it. So that's what I think a lot of recruits are looking for. So I do not think it's time for concern just yet. We'll step aside when we return. About 3 minutes, we'll get Mike Babcock on the horn.
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26: Elijah Herbal and Justice Rohde joining you. We're excited to be joined now on the show by Husker historian, longtime man covering Husker sports. It's Mike Babcock joining us. And Mike, before you ask the question, no, Justice and I did not plan our outfits today. We showed up today and we said, ah, hell.
12: It is what it is.
26: That is right, Mike. 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
12: No, I didn't get the memo.
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12: I
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12: Never get memo.
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26: So Mike Babcock with us here. And Mike, we've been talking offensive line play plenty in this first segment, kind of talking about the types of offensive linemen Nebraska seems to be going at under Jeep Wade, at least on the recruiting trail. Not sure if you got a chance to listen to the conversation, but wanted to get your thoughts, generally speaking, on Jordan Agbonoma, a guy who is athletic, good at knee, hip, ankle flexibility, maybe a little undersized from a height point of view, but he brings violence on the football field.
12: Yeah, I think that, one of the things I heard when Wade was hired at Nebraska was his strength was recruiting. He could really recruit. And I think you're starting to see that. And, I think that, we're talking about Agbonoma 2027, 2026, what's that offensive line going to look like? And he's got three transfer portal guys. And anybody that can recruit a player – whose first name is Tree, and who is 6'5 and 330, probably does a pretty good job. I mean, I think Babelade, if I'm pronouncing that right, and Brendan Black and Paul Mabenga are going to fit into that offensive line. They're all big, tall guys, 300-pound plus guys. Fit in with Elijah Pritchett and Justin Evans to give Nebraska a pretty good front to start with. And then you'd like to feel like they've got at least a sixth lineman. I think you need to have some ability to rotate guys in there, as you guys talked about. And I think that he's setting the stage for that. So the recruit part of the process of where this direction, the direction that this is going under Wade in that offensive line, which every week I think I talk about, the offensive line is where you start on offense. That's where your quarterback can be successful or not, or your running back can be successful, whether you can take advantage of your receivers if that offensive line gets the job done. And I think that's an important part of it, and I think Wade is moving in that direction.
27: Hey, Babbers, we had this question pop up in the chat from Elijah's roommate. It says, I know it when I see it, but how do you measure violence in O-line play? You're the resident Husker historian. You've seen some really great offensive lines come through this place. I know Jeep Wade has his vision for what he wants this offensive line to be, but from your perspective, what does a great, violent Nebraska offensive line look like in your eyes?
12: Just to be aggressive, but not to be so aggressive that you run out of what you're supposed to be doing. You have to have some self-discipline there on what the expectation is on any given play. And if you meet those expectations and you meet them with the kind of violence that you're talking about, you can be successful as an offensive lineman. Yeah, the pipeline, that's where that nickname came from, was, you know, those kind of players did that kind of the job. And Nebraska has a great tradition of offensive line. You know, going back to Dave Remington, the center, was a definitive guy in the offensive line. He was a conference offensive player of the year one year. And all the awards that he won, and then you go on, Zach Wiegert and Brendan Stye. And I mean, Nebraska's had these guys that are disciplined. They do what they're supposed to do in the system, but they also have that aggression and that sort of meanness, or whatever you want to call it, to get the job done up front. And that's the important thing, again, realizing how significant the offensive line play is to the success of your offense.
26: It's Mike Babcock with us here, a Wednesday edition of the Average Joe Sports Show. And, Mike, I love the fact that you listed off some of those offensive lines and some of those offensive line men of years past. If you could pick, in the modern game of football, an offensive line or an offensive line men that you would like to see more of their ilk come through the University of Nebraska, do you have one that you'd pick, whether it be a year or just a guy that you think, man, that guy or that crew would still cut it in the modern day and age of football?
12: Well, like Dave Remington, like I said, all the awards that he won and the fact that he was a conference offensive player of the year one season, I mean, that says a lot about him. Dean Steinkuhler played alongside him at offensive guard, a very aggressive guy. And I mentioned Brendan Stye, you know, same thing. There's just a lot of guys that are escaping my memory right now. That have played up front for Nebraska, that have gotten the job done in the offensive line. And that's, you know, I just have a tremendous respect for the tradition of the offensive line at Nebraska. And, you know, one of the things that, now this is old school, this is old time, but one of the things that Tom Osborne always had was two offensive line coaches. You know, one guy worked with the tackles, one guy worked with the interior guys, the guards in the center. I always thought that was important. I thought that was significant. Now, it's a little bit different now, but you could do it because you have unlimited assistant coaches or whatever, is to have two guys working with those offensive linemen. I think that was an important part of the success of Tom Osborne's offensive lines, was had those two coaches working with them. And, you know, I think that could be something that maybe Nebraska would consider to not an assistant to the head offensive line coach, but two offensive line coaches working with the interior and with the outside guys.
27: Babbers, let me take you another direction. Let's talk a little baseball and Bolt Squad getting ready for a weekend trip up to the Chuck for the Big Ten tournament. Will talked about it a little bit, how he wanted to set up the rotation. He's going to throw it like a typical weekend rotation. He's going Yasa, and then they're going to try to figure it out. Do you like the aggression and the intent from this Husker baseball team saying, hey, we're going to treat this Friday game like it's a must-have, and then we're going to try to win our way through a weekend? Do you like that kind of intention and aggression from Will Bolt?
12: Yes, I do. I do. I think that's the way you have to do it if you're going to be successful. You've got to go in there and say, this is the game we've got to win right now, the game on Friday, and then we'll worry about what happens next. I watched the Ohio State game today. They came away, beat Rutgers 3-2, and now they'll play the loser of Michigan-Washington, and then the winner of that game will play Nebraska. And I think that you have to take that approach. Now, Yasa has shown that he can give him 7 or 8 innings. I mean, he's really shown the ability to do that. And if he can do that, then you can put yourself in a position where Unger can come in, or you can get an inning out of Timmerman or whatever, and you've got Ty Horn ready for that second game. But you can't look past the first game. That's the, in a single elimination situation like this. And Nebraska's in a really good position from the standpoint of they've had some time off to get ready for this game. And they play a team that will have played 3 games already, used up pitchers in 3 games. And Nebraska would have that advantage as well. So focus on it. Get the job done. I like that approach. I like that attitude. We'll do what we have to do to win the game, and then we'll look at the next game and see what we have and what we need to do.
26: Does that change in your eyes if you look ahead to Nebraska hosting a regional where, I know the 4 seeds that come into a regional are nothing to scoff at. They're still good baseball programs, but the difference in a regional would be there's possibly a game on Monday that you could have to get ready for. I've talked about this earlier in the week. I'll say it again. I don't hate the idea of in a regional, if you're hosting, throwing a guy like Ty Horn, who you trust, into that kind of inferno where the crowd's going to be all hyped up on a Friday night. He seems to feed off of that. And then you could potentially open yourselves up to using him again, maybe out of the bullpen on a Monday must-win game. Am I onto something there, or does what you hear from Bolt today about winning the next one in front of you, that one being the most important, do you think that continues into a regional where you just go Yasa on a Friday night?
12: I didn't get a sense of it in listening to it, because I don't think he's thinking necessarily to that point, but you make a good point. Horn has been the Friday night starter. He's been the guy that started first. He's been the guy that came out of the bullpen. He's got both of those abilities. So if you get to that point, he certainly is capable. It's not saying that he wouldn't have the ability to pitch that opening game, and then you do have him for that fourth game in relief situation if you need him. So I wouldn't think that would be a bad way to plan it, but it's not my position. He's not going to consult me before he makes a decision on what he would do then, and I don't think that they're looking past that. I don't think they're looking past what's going to happen in the first game of the Big Ten tournament.
27: Mike, we got the news earlier in the week that 7 Huskers made all Big Ten teams, including having the defensive player of the year in Dylan Carey and the freshman of the year in Drew Grigo. What does that tell you about how Will Bolt, Rob Childress, and the rest of the staff have gone about nurturing and really developing the depth and the roster that Nebraska has?
12: I think I think you find the guys that fit your system, and then you let them develop in that way. I think that it's not necessarily, looking out and saying, well, here's 5 stars, here's 4 stars, here's whatever. It's just more of a, here's a guy that's going to fit our system. Here's a guy that's going to be part of our team approach, the way we do things here. And, I think that it reflects well on them to get the guys that they have had that draw that kind of recognition at season's end. I think that this is really a testament to what Will Bolton and his staff are capable of doing. And, you know, there's a Nebraska slant to some of this, too. There's several Nebraska guys that are making contributions, and I think that's good. The ability to find the best guys in the state and get them here.
26: It's Mike Babcock with us here, a Wednesday edition of the Average Joe Sports Show. Make sure you find him and follow him on Twitter at MDBabs. Mike, appreciate you taking some time out of your Wednesday. We'll get caught up with you again next week. And again, as always, great insight today.
12: If I don't lose my voice, see you next Wednesday.
26: We'll keep you away from Schmitty.
12: Okay.
26: There he goes. Mike Babcock with us, a Wednesday edition of the Average Joe Sports Show. Continue on with Hour 1. Some more Husker baseball thoughts coming your way after this.
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11: I'm Christine Lisi. Steelers quarterback Aaron Rodgers told reporters he'll retire after the 2026 NFL season. It will be the 42-year-old's 22nd season in the league. 2 days after an NBA playoff debut for the ages, Victor Wembanyama leads the Spurs against the Thunder in Game 2 of the West Finals tonight, 8 Eastern ESPN Radio. To keep Wemby from another Superman-like performance, OKC's got to put a big man on, advises NBA champion Brendan Haywood.
13: Chet got to go guard. Chet got to come out and play. Chet, listen, you are all defensive player. You're a young guy in this league. You got to go get that smoke. We ain't saying you're going to stop Wemby. But the first thing I would do if I'm OKC is I got to put a big body on dude and help from another area.
11: Brendan Haywood on Freddie and Harry. Chet would be 7'1".

0: Friday. I mean, he's going to start the game on Friday. He's our Friday night starter. There's no reason to do anything different there. And then we'll play to win that game. I mean, that's kind of the way that we'll do that. And, you know, we don't know who our opponent is at this point, like you said, and we have no idea if we won that game who our opponent would be on Saturday. So, you know, we just play to win Friday and go from there.
1: And I think another thing to note with that is whenever you look at the live RPI, Nebraska finds themselves at number 9.
2: Mm-hmm.
1: They are in a really, really good spot to be hosting a regional.
2: Yes, they are.
1: I think as it stands right now, I would project 3 of the 4 of your top 4 seeds, UCLA, Nebraska, Oregon, USC. 3 of those 4 will end up with a regional. I'd probably put Nebraska at the second best odds at this point in time. Mm-hmm. What would secure it and get me to like probably 100% is if you go beat Oregon on a Saturday, if you get that matchup, that would give me pretty close to 100% confidence Nebraska will be a regional host. You get to even with them on the season and give you that final head-to-head matchup. But as more results continue happening elsewhere, i.e. Ole Miss dropping one to Missouri yesterday in the SEC tournament, less and less of these teams that are on that bubble of hosting look to be strong teams. And a Friday night win would do a lot to secure that spot for you. Whereas a loss, could it be similar to an Ole Miss where it knocks you off the bubble and maybe gives USC an opportunity to sneak in? That's kind of my thought. We'll continue and talk more Husker baseball after this with the Average Joes.
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6: With a state track report on the first day of State Track and Field 2026, I'm Elijah Mosier. The track event started at 1:30 this afternoon, and look at the girls 4x800-meter relay in Class B. Northwest came in second with a time of 9:31.31. Hastings placed seventh. In the Class A girls, Kearney finished second with a time of 9:21.99. Then moved to the boys in Class B. Northwest finished second with Holdridge ninth. And then in Class A for the boys 4x800-meter relay, Kearney came in 11th. Moving on to the girls 100-meter hurdle Class B prelims, the top girl from the region, Mallory Mader, in 11th from Northwest. And Class A girls, Celia McCoy of Grand Island was the fastest in prelims with a time of 14:43 and will advance to finals tomorrow. In the boys' 110-meter hurdles in Class B, Aurora's Colton Nottingall finished sixth with a time of 15:23. He'll compete in the finals tomorrow, as well as in Class A, Kearney's Preston Eilers, Grand Island's Michael Obermiller, and Kearney's Kellen Denny. They will all advance to tomorrow's 110-meter hurdles finals. Also finishing up this afternoon is the prelims of the 100-meter dash. In the girls' Class B, Adam Central's Kinley Hinton finished sixth with a time of 12:43. In Class B boys, Wyatt Dent of Central City finished

0: 7th. Both Dent and Hinton will compete in the finals tomorrow. We also have finals in for the Class B girls 400-meter dash. And Central City's Ava Call finished 10th with a time of 58.39. And Jordan Slagle of Aurora finished 12th. The rest of the 400-meter dash is currently moving forward with the Class A girls. We still have the rest of the 400-meter dashes, 3,200-meter runs, and the 200-meter dash prelims to go tonight. Don't go anywhere. We got more state track updates throughout the day.
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2: I'm waiting to find out who their opponent's going to be for Friday, knowing postseason plays right around the corner.
3: Yeah, I mean, it starts with the guys in the clubhouse. I mean, it starts with two super seniors in the infield that they were eager to come back and lead from the front, and I've given them a lot in terms of leadership, and they've not only accepted it, but they've excelled in those roles. And just the buy-in from this group is pretty elite and pretty rare. You know, we always talk about the five games, you know, that it comes down to, and I mean, they put a top five list out this morning, I think, of some of the more exciting plays, and there's probably another seven or eight that if we didn't have them, we wouldn't, you know, be sitting here talking about hosting a regional in Nebraska. So that's why those guys came back, and Dylan Carey had some unfinished business here and wanted to see this thing through. And, you know, certainly some of the upperclassmen pitchers as well have done a real nice job in the clubhouse. And that's what it takes. I mean, the best teams are player-led because they're enforcing the standard that's set by the coaches. And they do that every single day, all those guys.
2: So that's Will Bolt talking before the Big Ten tournament. Nebraska still awaiting their opponent for Friday as we make it through some elimination games today and some more in the pool play.
4: Let me float you this little nugget here. If they host this regional, barring what happens, you know, within the regional, they make it to a super regional, they make it to Omaha, just by virtue of hosting a regional, is this a successful season to you in terms of Nebraska baseball and the trajectory that they're on?
2: Yes. I'll qualify that and say the season as a whole is successful, but if you go and lay an egg in a home regional,
4: sure,
2: you're going to have an uphill battle to fight next year, kind of coming back from that, knowing that the bar is now hosting a regional and doing better in a regional, but you can count it as a success. You talk about those guys that kind of left the program a couple years ago, the Spencer Schwellenbachs, the Sears of the world. Those guys talked about the fact that they were confident that somewhere down the road, Will Bolt had a plan in place that was going to get Nebraska back into hosting a regional conversations. Well, Nebraska is there right now. They're in the driver's seat to go and host a regional. If you go and lay an egg, the season ends as a disappointment based on that result, but the season leading up to it, the fact that you were undefeated against Big Ten teams at home, undefeated on the weekends at home, only one loss overall at home on the season, these are all things that mean your program's headed in the right direction. It would be a short bit of disappointment if you lay an egg in a regional, but I think we're getting ahead of ourselves just a little bit here. First step is go and host that regional, and first step is get a win on Friday night. So that'll do it for us in Hour 1. Back with more in Hour 2 with the Average Joe Sports Show.
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6: We've been talking about can the Spurs skip steps for the majority of this season, and I think with Game 1 in the Western Conference Finals, it's an emphatic yes. And we have to acknowledge what we are actually watching, right? I mean, there are very few players in the history of the NBA that we would say skipped steps when it comes to contending and winning a championship. Guys that won titles as the best player on the team within their first 3 years, I mean, it's a short list. Bill Russell, Kareem Abdul-Jabbar, Magic Johnson, Larry Bird. That's where we're at. And all of those guys are top 10 players all time. That's where this thing feels like it's trending with Wemby. It's early as hell, and I know everybody's going to overreact today. But when it comes to the prospects of the San Antonio Spurs actually winning a title, what they did last night, incredible.
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11: I'm Christine Lisi. Thunder seeks to even up the NBA's Western Conference Finals at a game apiece in Game 2 tonight versus the Spurs, 8 Eastern ESPN Radio. After Victor Wembanyama's incredible performance in the Game 1 win, some tweaks for OKC's game plan tonight, notes ESPN NBA reporter Tim McMahon.
12: Look, they've got to move players. They've got to move their bodies. They've got to move the ball. They've got to make Victor Wembanyama move. You know, Chet Holmgren said the answer is going to be in the movement, because if you just let Wemby plant himself near the paint, he's basically shutting down the floor from the elbows down. You're not going to be able to finish over him.
11: New Mavericks president Masai Ujiri said removing coach Jason Kidd was a difficult decision and was his alone. Avalanche defenseman Cale Makar will miss the NHL's West Final opener versus the Golden Knights tonight. He's dealing with multiple injuries, 8 Eastern on ESPN. The Sabres signed coach Lindy Ruff to a 2-year extension. Under Ruff, Buffalo ended a 14-season playoff drought this year. Steelers quarterback Aaron Rodgers telling reporters that he will retire after the 2026 NFL season, which will be his 22nd in the league.
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14: Good afternoon. This is your sports update on ESPN. I'm Brandon Shanahan. Kansas City Royals baseball coming your way later today as the Royals avoid the sweep from the Boston Red Sox. The Royals fell 3-1 on Monday and 7-1 last night and try to get back in the win column before their off day tomorrow, and they welcome in the Mariners for a 3-game set afterwards. We'll take you to Kauffman Stadium at 6 o'clock with first pitch at 6:40 right here on ESPN Tri-Cities. A little bit of controversy at the 2026 NSAA State Baseball Championship Tournament. Yesterday, Guardian Angel Central Catholic West Point Beamer seemingly won 2-0 over Central City Centura. Then after a review, it was found that Guardian Angel Central Catholic brought in an ineligible pitcher due to the pitch count rules in the seventh inning. The NSAA ordered the game to resume today at the exact spot where the pitcher had entered the contest. Didn't much matter as GACC drew a double play and a pop-up to cap off the game to advance 2-0 and take on Mount Michael Benedictine. And the other classy semifinal, Lincoln Lutheran, is set to take on Ron Colley later this afternoon. Lincoln Lutheran won 5-3 against Ron Colley in the first round of the tournament, so Lincoln Lutheran just needs to win one out of two games against Ron Colley to advance to the Class C state championship. In Class B, Scott Catholic and Omaha Gross are battling for the first semifinal spot. If Scott Catholic wins, they're in the state championship. Omaha Gross would need two wins against Scott to advance. Elkhorn North still hasn't given up a run this state tournament. It is set to face off against Seward. Elkhorn North, a 5-0 win against Seward in the first round. And in Class A, we have our first state finalist in Millard North, who won 4-2 in their rematch over Millard South. On the other side of the bracket, it's Lincoln East and Papillion La Vista South. Lincoln East won 8-1 over Papillion La Vista South in their quarterfinal matchup, and needs just one win to advance to the state championship to take on Millard North on Friday. It's set to be a big week for the Harburg family. Hazel Harburg competing in the NSAA State Track and Field Championships to cap off her historic track and field career at Grand Island Central Catholic. Hazel currently holds the all-class record in the 100 and 200 meter races, and her older brother, Heiner Karberg, signed his first NFL contract and is set to participate in NFL organized team activities with the Carolina Panthers. Harburg's family confirmed to ESPN Tri-Cities that he has signed with the Panthers. OTAs for the Panthers start on May 26th. He had previously participated in rookie camp with the Seattle Seahawks after going undrafted in the NFL draft. We have our first set of state champions in Nebraska State Soccer. Marion picked up the win 2-0 over Elkhorn South to cap off yet another championship in their historic pedigree. And in Class B, Lincoln Pius edged out Blair 2-1 to take the Class B state championship. On the boys' side, Lincoln Southwest is set to take on Omaha South and Gretna. And Lexington will duke it out for the Class B crown both today in Omaha. This has been your afternoon sports update on ESPN. I'm Brandon Shanahan.
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2: Rolling into hour two here with the Average Joe Sports Show, Elijah Herbel and Justice Rohde in for Chris Schmidt, who is resting the vocal cords today. Hope to have him back tomorrow as just much needed rest. Those vocal cords were going through it. I don't think it's 999 challenge related, but you never know. Regardless.
4: Acid reflux is a nasty thing, man.
2: Yeah. Regardless, we get things rolling here with Evan Bland from the Omaha World Herald. Find him, follow him on Twitter at Evan Bland, OWH. And Evan, I know you can't see us here on the stream, but Justice Rohde and I kind of twinning today. I need to ask, you didn't pull the KFOR quarter zip out of the closet by chance today, did you?
21: I don't think we've got the triplet thing going on today. No, we're safe on that one.
2: I'm not going to ask what you're wearing, Evan, but we'll get rolling here.
4: It might be a Cub shirt. You never know. You never know.
21: Just in my heart. But no. I'm wearing a quarter zip, but it doesn't have KFOR on it, so we're safe. Okay. I called ahead with Justice.
2: The other thought was maybe he could be pulling a Cardinals fan and going tarps off in the outfield.
4: Yes,
2: today,
4: sir, but... baby. Wave them around.
21: I can't follow in line with anything a Cardinals fan's doing, but that's fine.
2: I respect any fan base that goes tarps off and brings some energy to a baseball game. Maybe Husker Baseball will get that here this weekend. And that's where we go next.
4: Hey, you better watch out. If I show up, we're going tarps off on the home run terrace, baby. The tarps off terrace. You better get ready now.
2: It's a movement, Evan. But we learned today from Coach Will Bolt that it will be Yasa going on Friday, regardless of who Nebraska's opposition is. As this week wears on, it's feeling more and more like a win Friday night for Nebraska gets them pretty darn close, if not a lock to go and host a regional with some of the results that are going down elsewhere. And it kind of makes sense. Know the circumstance. Know what you need. Nebraska rolls with their best arm on Friday night. Your thoughts?
21: Yeah, it makes sense. It's you don't want to get cute with it, I think, first of all. And if you're in it to win it, three games in 3 days, then why not go with what's worked most of the year? And so, I mean, that's obviously Carson Yasa, and we'll see who comes out of that side. It could be Ohio State, which held on today, or the Michigan-Washington loser. I think if you're looking at it from an RPI perspective, you'd prefer Michigan as the highest RPI team of those three. If you're, you know, if you have a little taste for vengeance, maybe you want Ohio State after that sweep a few weeks ago. Probably don't want Washington just from that RPI perspective, but I mean, I think they're just putting their best foot forward, and then that would set up potentially Ty Horn against most likely Oregon on Saturday, and then probably an all hands on deck, starting with Gavin Blackwitz in the title game if they make it that far. But I think it's that, and I think it's also you don't want to shuffle things up too much ahead of a regional next week. So you start Yasa on Friday. That keeps him on regular full week rest to get that regional opening assignment in a week too. So they've switched up that rotation plenty this year. I think they feel like they've got a good combination and they're going to roll with it.
4: Evan, it seems like when it comes around to the Big Ten tournament time, Nebraska's always got a bat that is swinging it at a red-hot level right now. So I'm going to give you a couple of candidates, and I want you to tell me who you think the most likely breakout candidate is of the group, or maybe you have one of your own. If I give you the Big Ten Freshman of the Year, Drew Grigio, if I give you Will Jeske, and if I give you Larry Barrels, old Trey Fikes, of those three, or maybe a wild card that you pull out from this lineup, who do you think has the most likely breakout potential for the Huskers in the Big Ten tournament?
21: I like those names. I think on a per at bat basis, it might be Fikes, but I just wonder with him about the different lineup combinations. Like, you're still going to have Worthley catch some, which means you're probably still going to have Jeske at DH. It's hard to remove him from the lineup. And so I'm going to go Jeske on that one. I think this extra 6 days to rest can only help a guy like him who's had hamstring issues for the last couple of months. He fits that, you know, that sort of Gabe Swanson, Josh Karen mold of a guy who can bash and hit, you know, extra base hits and home runs and do these different things. He's a guy who I think probably would have taken off sooner or higher this year if not for some of those injuries. And now he just strikes me as a guy who has that time to reset physically and mentally. Like, just from a personality standpoint, he's one of the sparks of the team, one of the big personalities and voices. And so it would not surprise me at all to see him, local kid, go back to Omaha, comfortable in that surrounding, maybe be a difference maker or a catalyst in that lineup. I still think the strength overall is the depth of the lineup, but if you're giving me one guy who maybe has more in the tank than what he's shown, again, just because of some of those other circumstances, I think Jeske's pretty high on that list.
4: Now, flip things over to the other side of the ball here, Evan, when we talk about a rising bullpen arm or maybe a swing start arm that you're looking at. Whose stock has been trending up the most to you? Do you like a guy like Price Bender, Colin Novacek? Is Tucker Timmerman top of mind? Who is that linchpin bullpen guy that you say stocks up right now if we get into a tight spot? He may not be the first, he may not be the second, but he's got to be in the factor and in the mix somewhere.
21: Yeah, I think Price Bender would be the guy. And that doesn't necessarily mean he's the best option, right? Like, you've got Jay Sean Unger doing what he's doing. Timmerman's been an invaluable long relief type. But, like, the struggle has been over the course of a weekend, who can get outs consistently in that sixth or seventh inning, especially before you go to Unger, or maybe in a shorter outing than you want to use Timmerman in. And so I thought what Price Bender showed at Minnesota last weekend was notable, where he came into a high leverage spot and got out of it. You know, Will Bolt has singled him out a couple of different times since then as someone who's throwing with more conviction and actually saying today, like, hey, I'd love it if a couple other guys were able to pitch with that kind of conviction here in the next few weeks. So he's somebody who the staff was high on early in the year. He was a big part of some of their early season wins. You know, I think of that road win at Auburn that became RPI gold. Like, he was a key part of that, that game that they won in extras. So he's got the ability. He's kind of one of those change-up arms, too, where he can throw from a bunch of different arm slots, a bunch of different pitches, sort of just a different look, especially in a game if you're seeing, like, a mid-90s heat from Yasa and Horn. Like, a guy like that can be really effective as a different sort of pitcher and arm angle to tackle. So, give me Bender as someone who I think certainly earned some more high leverage spots. And if he ends up coming through in some of those, absolutely, those can be difference makers in terms of Nebraska winning or losing the game.
2: Evan Blaine with us here. And Evan, Justice asked a question that I kind of liked back at the end of hour one. It might be a touch early for it, but the results of the weekend will kind of determine if this conversation is a talking point next week or not. If Nebraska hosts a regional here this season, if that gets announced Sunday evening, can you just kind of, you know, clap the hands and say, job well done, that is a successful season for the Huskers? Or do they need to go out and show you something in a regional before you can determine if this is a successful season? Because we've talked for a long time on, man, it'd be great for Nebraska to host a regional again. They're in the driver's seat right now. If they do host that regional, do the results matter when you determine or evaluate just how successful this Husker season was?
21: Yeah, I mean, I think it does. It certainly would be an accomplishment. I mean, you're talking about a top five finish in college baseball. Like, it's a hard thing to do. But at the same time, you know, we talk about last time they hosted a regional was 2008. Well, you know what happened in 2008? They lost to UC Irvine and Oral Roberts and were done after three games. So it was a memorable accomplishment, but obviously you want more. I do think that hosting status in and of itself is certainly a sign of progress for Nebraska, again, because they haven't done it in 18 years, and it's rare for a school as far north, cold weather program like Nebraska to do it, and so I think you can build momentum on that. But really the other thing that's sort of been the glass ceiling for Nebraska this the last two decades since the 05 College World Series run has been their season's over by regional weekend every single time. They haven't been back even to a super regional round since that season. And so, yeah, I mean, you'd love to break through. If you do that, if you get to super regional weekend, like, unquestionably, it's the most successful Nebraska baseball season since 05. And if you don't, it probably still is. You know, you could probably make that argument that the 21 team could still be right there after pushing number one Arkansas to the limit in that regional final. So it'd be on the short list for it. But I think the cool thing about Nebraska baseball in the last couple of years to me has been their ability to for fans to make memories like in person. Like, there was a long stretch where they would go on the road for NCAA regionals or have their biggest wins on the road. Well, now the last 2 years they've won Big Ten tournaments in Omaha. Those have been big deals. They've had a couple of major weekends here recently with USC and Iowa sweeping those series. And you just think about how much has changed since 2008, even just how we consume sports and media and take in games like that. Like, a ton has changed. And so I think, you know, having that advertisement, that showcase for what Nebraska baseball can be would be great for the future of the program, but it would also be great for just the 8,000-plus fans that would show up to that thing and maybe get a taste for something, not quite to the level of what we saw with men's basketball in March Madness, because that's never been done. But I think there's a whole new generation of people that don't know Nebraska baseball as a team that hosts playoff baseball games. And so just the chance to make that impression, give people you know, an idea of what is possible, I think it could be certainly a jumping off point for something in the future, even if their season ends in regional weekend.
4: Evan, I wanted to ask you, because you brought up a great point with talking about the future trajectory of this program. 17 JUCO guys coming in. You got 9 coming in from the high school ranks. You're going to have to replenish. If all goes according to plan, you send guys off to the MLB like the hope is with any program, you're going to have to replenish some arms from the starting rotation. You got to replenish the infield. You're going to have to replenish the outfield, the bullpen. When you look at these incoming players from the JUCO ranks or from the high school ranks, are there any names that stand out to you as immediate impact contributors?
21: Yeah, I think some of their most recent acquisitions would fall into that category for me. You know, I think of Ashton Nance, who committed earlier this month. Johnson County, they're having an amazing junior college season out there. Like, that's a guy whose numbers suggest he could be an immediate candidate for a weekend rotation spot. It kind of reminds you a little bit of Mason McConaughey from a few years ago, as somebody who could jump right into that. You know, the Dylan Miro is another guy, son of a former major leaguer from Midland College. He comes in through the Jackson Hallmark connection, which is kind of cool. Hallmark's his assistant coach where he is now. And, like, that's a guy defensively who absolutely could contend to be Nebraska's shortstop next year when Dylan Carey moves on. You know, Gage Gannon is another high-profile arm who they added from Cloud County. And then they had a first baseman outfielder named Crew Heuenfeld, who is from Hutchinson, or that's where he's playing right now. He's put up some monster numbers this year and is someone I think could absolutely be in the mix potentially at a corner outfield spot, say in right field if Drew Grigo moves to the infield, or potentially at first base, too, if Case Sanderson decides to move on and test the pro ball waters next year. So, and those are just their four most recent guys. I mean, they've had a number of high school acquisitions that have been around for a while. Brody Jindra from Elkhorn South was their first commit way back when, and he remains a top prospect. And, you know, a number of other guys, too. So, yeah, like you said, Justice, like a dozen-plus JUCO players coming in, that's sort of been the secret sauce for this team. I mean, they're going to recruit well at high school. You're going to see them bring in a handful of transfers, but I think they found a way to thread the needle through some of their JUCO ties that the staff has to bring in guys who kind of represent the best of both worlds, where you have college experience, but maybe you're not so high profile that you're going to be out of the market or not able to, you know, pay these guys what they would be worth. So it's strong class, absolutely coming in. And that's kind of the discussion now for Nebraska baseball, is how much can you sustain this success moving forward? Because it's been a special senior class, you know, special group that's come together. A lot of the heart and soul of that group's going to move on after this year. So what do you have and how are you able to supplement it is going to be that big question here in a couple of months.
2: Evan Bland with us here from the Omaha World Herald. And Evan, before we get you out, let's briefly switch gears. About 60 seconds left here. I want to get your thoughts on Jordan Agbonoma, the new Husker football commit along the offensive line, and kind of some of the work that Jeep Wade's been putting in on the recruiting trail.
21: Yeah, I think that's the big takeaway for me, is what Jeep Wade's been able to do. Certainly what he did in the portal, and his track record at Georgia Tech is such that he can develop guys. He fits them into a scheme, and they're successful, and they get better, and they get drafted. And so, I mean, here another example here of a highly touted, highly recruited offensive lineman who could have gone to Georgia or Texas A&M, is not from this region, but clearly, you know, Wade's connections to that place and his reputation are enough, along with Nebraska's own resources, to pull a quality blocker like him out of the region and to Nebraska. So, you know, I think it just continues the momentum for what this offensive line could be this year, and certainly what it could be moving forward. And it's a big shot in the arm for that 2027 class that has been, you know, kind of treading water a little bit here recently. And now they've got some momentum as you head into official visit season here over the next couple months.
2: Find him, follow him on Twitter at Evan Bland, OWH, and check out his work with the World Herald. Evan, appreciate your time here with us on a Wednesday, and we'll get caught up with you following the Big Ten tournament next week.
21: Sounds great, guys. See ya.
2: There goes Evan Bland with us. We'll talk some more baseball, some more football, and a whole lot more after this.
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2: Dr. Brandon Seifert, he'll be with us next segment, a Jock Doc Wednesday with the good doctor from Nebraska Orthopedic Center. Our topic for the day, Rashee Rice. Interesting name to get into. So that's coming your way about 10 minutes here with the Average Joe Sports Show. We'll get Dr. Brandon on the horn, and we'll get his thoughts on that knee surgery. And
4: what does a rehab in prison look like?
2: Yeah, so we'll get to all of that. Anyway, I want to talk some Husker baseball here and the build that has occurred. Because you kind of sparked something with me, Justice, with can this season be considered a success if you host a regional and then you don't make it out of said regional that you host?
4: Sure.
2: And my answer is, generally speaking, yes. Whenever you look back at the seasons Will Bolt has put together since he's been at Nebraska, 2020 was his first season, shortened and kind of canceled due to COVID. Year two, with that class of seniors that he kind of inherited from Erstad, they go and make that regional down in Fayetteville, give Arkansas all they can handle, push him to the limit. Following years, 2022 and 2023, they're sitting kind of middle of the road in the Big Ten. They were sub-500 in 2022, above-500 in 2023, but in both cases, they did not make a regional. Now, back-to-back years making a regional, back-to-back years winning the Big Ten Conference Tournament, and this year they're in the driver's seat for a regional. This has been a team that has been built from the ground up. I think there's a bit of a rebuilding process that had to happen whenever it was the guys that Will Bolt brought in. Kind of had to develop them, get them ready to go. You've seen the results over the last couple of years. Can you look at that and combine that with what the build looked like for Fred Hoiberg with the Nebraska basketball team and translate it over to the build Matt Rhule is putting together with the football team? Or am I trying to compare apples and oranges here? Is it two different situations given the attention and the amount of money that flows through football and in modern-day college sports?
4: Sure. I think there's some caveats to this conversation. I think this is a great talking point to kind of beat up a little bit. So what are the caveats and what are the sticking points that would separate this conversation from being a directly linear conversation when it comes to comparing basketball and baseball to now comparing it to football? The egregious amount of money that flows through that football program is number one.
2: Well, not just that program, but programs across the country.
4: Yes, and football in general is a massive money sport in the college level, right? So that's number one. Number two, there's a lot more eyeballs. Like, you don't see a lot of people talking about Nebraska baseball JUCO commitments or what's Nebraska basketball currently targeting, right? A lot of it is who is football going after and how is this thing getting back on the tracks, right? So there is a lot of scrutiny, there is a lot of spotlight, and there's a lot of staff that goes into making sure that football is maintained as the marquee product at Nebraska, which it probably always will be and probably should be with the massive amount of history that they have, right? So,
2: well, if football isn't the marquee program at any athletic department, your athletic department falls behind. Mm-hmm. Football generates the revenue for the rest of the athletic department. Mm-hmm.
4: And I think Game Dog brings up a great point where he did say Fred probably did have the most difficult job, right? He came into a program that had pretty much no history when it came to a national standpoint, like getting into the NCAA tournament, winning games, going to Sweet 16s, Elite 8s, Final Fours, winning natties. All of that history was not present. There was not a baseline for Fred Hoiberg to operate off of in terms of I have a platform I can elevate off of. Will Bolt had a little bit more elevated stature in terms of the athletic department. You had the early Dave Van Horn years where he built up Nebraska into an Omaha team, a team that can go in, that could compete, that was consistently in regionals, hosted regionals, got supers, got to Omaha. And then it was taken over by Darren Erstad, who's one of the best players in program history and certainly brought in some talent and had some eyeballs, but maybe didn't have the level of consistent success that Will Bolt has now built himself into and now in his seventh season at Nebraska. I think for Matt Rhule, again, what we have to look at is what are the positive flashes that have taken place for football. So a special teams revolution under Mike Eckler would certainly be one, right? The consistent flashes and ability to recruit talent at a high level and then get to bowl games, right?
2: Making back-to-back bowl games.
4: Getting a solid floor in place certainly would give you optimism that this thing could be built. Where are the negative flashes with this program right now? The little valley that happened for Will Bolt's tenure, 2022-23. The first three and a half years of Fred Hoiberg's tenure could be considered a doldrum in the Nebraska basketball program when it comes to Fred Hoiberg's tenure, right? I don't think we're really splitting hairs and really kicking over rocks and finding snakes when we're talking about that conversation. Now, where does the sticking point come with Matt Rhule? The inability to beat ranked foes is certainly one of them, and the other one would be the lack of development and some of the evaluation that you've had, not only with your talent pool, but also with your staff. And then the final coupling link, the lock and the last lock in the keychain, right, would be how your last three games ended to conclude the season, leaving a really bitter and sour taste in people's mouths. So with all that in mind, it all comes to a factor to say there are some dividing factors, but I think what we have to evaluate is what are the positive flashes. They are bringing in some pretty high-level talent with Nebraska football, and there is signs with this transfer portal class things could be turning around, but I think it's not an exactly linear comparison when we talk about the Bills for basketball and baseball as compared to Nebraska football.
2: Well, and if I was to go from most difficult to easiest build for each of these coaches, Fred Hoiberg is clearly done the most with the least. Mm-hmm. He started with the least and has built that program from the ground up. There was not even foundation in place. Yes. With that program, you look at Matt Rhule, you have the history, you have the financial support. There was a foundation, maybe some walls that were up.
4: Yeah.
2: And I think Will Bolt stepped into a house that it was solid. It had clearly been lived in before. Mm-hmm. You had some slight alterations to make, but it was not pressing needs. You could move in and the house could work for you, and you could live in that house as you worked on it over the course of years. Mm-hmm. That's kind of how I describe him. Also, it goes basketball, football, baseball. Mm-hmm. Now, Will Bolt, the challenge for him was he took a team that, again, I talked about, it had leftovers from the Darren Erstad era and a lot of good talent. He used that talent very, very well. I think the next 2 years was kind of about, it was part of like the demo process.
4: Yeah.
2: Where you were playing around with what you wanted your team identity to be and the guys that you could go and bring in. The transfer portal was kind of new in that era as well, and you're kind of trying to figure out how all that works. And the result is what you've seen over the past 3 years, which has been three teams that, for the most part, are near the top of the Big Ten and are kind of on that realm of being nationally relevant. you look at the basketball team, and we talked about the fact, nothing to speak of whatsoever. The flashes of hope that you had were some of the players that came in and looked like they could be pieces you could build around. Bryce McGowan's, Trey McGowan's, Keisei Tominaga. What names am I forgetting?
4: You had Alonzo Verge for a little bit, who was steady. I mean, you had Webster, you had Latman.
2: Putting some guys in the NBA or guys that had NBA pro basketball
4: Delano
2: potential.
4: Delano Banton. Mm-hmm. Yeah, that's another name.
2: And then with Fred Hoiberg, I think you laid it out well with the bowl games. But you are still at the point where, and to compare back to baseball, you had some leftovers of some good talent that came from the Frost staff.
4: Mm-hmm.
2: Nash Hutmaker, Ty Robinson, Emmett Johnson's kind of the last mm-hmm. one that you think of. There were some leftovers, and you were going through the renovation process in a home that needs a lot of work.
4: Mm-hmm.
2: And we're now to this season where I think the house doesn't look much like it did whenever you first bought it.
4: Sure.
2: Things are coming together, and you need to make sure that you were right in how you evaluated that house as you started the renovation process. Otherwise, things are going to start getting done, and you're going to realize, ooh, I don't quite like how that looks.
4: Sure, and I don't think that he quite realized, like, you tried to build a hyper-fast car that could really run in all kinds of weather, and I don't think Matt Rhule, and this is not like a slight against him, but I just don't think he realized the nature of the Big Ten, where it is really physical, and you can't play track athlete football and try to outrun everybody. Like, listen, some cars don't start in cold weather. Like, that's just the way it is. You get old, like some cars, you get a little low on gas. They don't start in cold weather, right? And you get these super, like, really high-caliber athletes who are absolute speed demons on the field. In cold weather, sometimes the muscles don't want to get warm, and sometimes that 4.4 turns into a 4.6 or a 4.7, okay? You don't separate as quickly. Like, that's just the way it is. But when you look at it now, I think he's gotten the foundation of bringing in Jeep Wade, bringing in Rob Orge. They're solid minds that have played winning football and kind of have an understanding, especially Rob Orge with the Midwest ties, going back to his NAIA days. There are real foundations of, hey, we understand how to win in the Midwest, and we understand how to win in cold weather. And I think you're starting to figure that out a little bit. And if you want an inclination of that, this offseason should be an inclination of, I think he's starting to figure out, like, get some sharp minds in the room. Not saying the guys he had before were sharp minds. Not taking a slight at Danny D with the Nebraska basketball thing. You know, there's not slights to be had. It's just this is the fact of the nature that we're talking about here. But I think he's starting to figure out that you need solid minds in the room, guys who understand the Midwest culture, understand how to build relationships with families like they do. He's got a great recruiting staff now that's really working their tails off on the trail. And then you're starting to understand, like, hey, you've got to have some guys that you've got to have a Ford F-150. This sucker's got to be able to run on diesel. We got to be able to pour in some gas. It's going to start no matter what the weather, and it's going to hold up, and it's going to be reliable against whatever kind of adversity, because he tried to drive a Ferrari in here and found out that it didn't start sometimes in cold weather. I think now he realized he needed to get into a Ford F-150, get into something heavy duty, and let's get some gas, let's get some diesel, and let's get something that can handle the adversity thrown our way in the Big Ten.
2: To compare this to the seasons that started to click for Will Bolt in baseball and Fred Hoiberg in basketball, mm-hmm. and I think this is a talking point that we will be having all summer long.
4: Absolutely.
2: What are some of the things you're going to be watching for from the Husker football team? I've laid this out. I want a team that shows toughness, that is offensive line first, that can run the ball, that just plays clean football. It means a lack of penalties, a lack of turnovers.
4: Sure.
2: Doesn't always mean wins, and you have to be competitive
4: in
2: all the games that you play. No more blowouts.
4: Yeah.
2: Those are some things I'm looking at. What are some things you're looking forward to determine if this is kind of the start of a breakthrough like we saw probably 3 years ago with Husker basketball, 2 seasons ago with Husker baseball, where you're starting to actually look at a team that appears to be competitive from a top of the Big Ten national sense.
4: Yeah, I love this analogy here from Cornrader. He tried to put together a NASCAR with a pit crew made up of a few Bush League and a few sprint car mechanics. Like, it was really jumbled together, and the process was kind of, it was really wonky at points. But if you want, I agree with what you're saying. I want solid in the trenches. I want you to be able to protect my quarterback. I want you to be able to move the line of scrimmage, and I want you to get after the quarterback and not be moved on the line of scrimmage. I think it starts in the trenches, man. I really want this offensive line group to be solid. I want this defensive line group to show real havoc and a real threat to get after the quarterback and really blow some plays up with some havoc plays. I want a really solid secondary that doesn't let up explosive plays on the back end. And then I want a wide receiver room that has the ability to separate man-to-man coverage and go get me a bucket on third down. You know, go find a way. If we need 8 yards, I need you to go get me 10 to 12. You know what I'm saying? I need guys like that. I need an edge rusher who is a straight-up hooper. I need a guy who can just go get into the backfield, get me 6 sacks a year. Those are the splash guys that I need. In terms of the running back room, man. I need guys who can consistently move it. Give me 3 or 4 yards of carry. I need you to continue to move the pile, have great sense in the backfield, know when to run between the tackles, know when to bounce that thing to the outside. Great lane-to-lane vision. And then, finally, from the special teams, I need no goof-ups, man. I can't have a muff punt against Iowa. You know, I can't have guys blowing assignments, and then, you know, we try to return a kick into 4 guys. Like, I need us to have some situational awareness, and let's be solid on special teams. Solid on special teams, great in the trenches, and then give me some complimentary pieces who limit the explosive plays and get me the yardage I need to when we need it.
2: That's Justice Rohde. I'm Elijah Herbel taking you through a Wednesday edition here of the Average Joe Sports Show. We've talked baseball. We've talked football. We might get to softball before we get out. I think we'll spend a lot more time talking softball tomorrow.
4: Yes.
2: The Huskers kicking off their Super Regional against Oklahoma State tomorrow night. But where we go next, we go to the doctor's office. We're going to go catch up with Dr. Brandon, Nebraska Orthopedic Center, a Jock Doc Wednesday. Our topic for the day, Rashee Rice, a knee surgery followed by a trip to jail. We'll have plenty to discuss with Dr. Brandon coming your way after this.
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2: Rolling through a Wednesday here with the Average Joe Sports Show. Elijah Herbel and Justice Rohde in for Chris Schmidt, who is out sick, resting the vocal cords. But we're really excited to bring you another Jock Doc Wednesday segment with the good doctor, Dr. Brandon Seifer. I think we have a good topic in store today. Dr. Brandon, it's good to hear from you. How are you doing on this fine Wednesday?
11: Hey, fellas, I'm doing great. How are you guys doing?
2: Good. How's the yard doing? How's the garden doing? Are you a gardener? I don't know.
11: I'm not a gardener. Not a garden, but you know, the yard is looking pretty good after those rains the other day.
2: That's what I was thinking. I got some pepper plants growing this year, and they're looking pretty good.
4: He was telling me during the break, Elijah, that he's really focusing on grass between the rough and the fairway. He's trying to get a little 18 under his belt.
11: It'd be nice to fit some of that in. It's been a while since I've been out on the course.
4: Got to get back to it. Elijah's trying to break 100. I don't know, Dr. Brandon, maybe you can give him some pointers on how to actually do it.
11: I struggle with that myself.
4: There you go. We'll conquer it together.
2: Well, Dr. Brandon, another guy who will not be on the golf course, at least for the next month, is Chiefs star wide receiver Rashee Rice. Two reasons for that. First, he underwent cleanup surgery on his right knee to remove some loose debris that was causing inflammation. And then he was also ordered to serve 30 days in jail for a probation violation. Let's first start with the knee surgery. He underwent that surgery last week in Dallas. Want to get your thoughts on kind of what this means, pulling out the loose bodies from the knee. What does that process like with that surgery? What does the recovery look like?
11: Yeah, so with his process, you kind of think back to that original injury he had where they thought maybe he had an ACL injury that turned out to be more of an LCL, posterolateral corner injury, and dealt with that in the past. I think that was in 24. Obviously, that's the kind of injury, if you're reaching a point where you have a big enough injury to that posterolateral corner, that's a lot of trauma that goes through the knee. You start to worry about meniscus issues, cartilage issues. And so it sounds like that probably was the issue here. So we talk about a cleanup procedure. You can do that, you know, for a variety of reasons. One may be there's, yeah, kind of loose floating debris inside the knee, whether it be cartilage, little bony pieces. Another reason you may do like a cleanup / debridement of the knee would be if somebody has like a meniscus tear. We've talked about that before. Other issues that you might see is somebody may develop a lot of scar tissue. So, for example, if somebody undergoes a big procedure such as an ACL reconstruction, posterolateral corner reconstruction, the healing process of that postoperative, even though the vast majority of those things are done through the scope, you have this huge kind of overwhelming inflammatory response as it heals, and that can create extra scar tissue that, you know, over time can become mechanical, meaning it may catch, lock, give out, those kinds of things. It does sound like in his scenario, at least with kind of the brief detail that's out there, they're removing loose bodies. So my, you know, assessment here is this is probably more maybe a cartilage injury, maybe knocked off some pieces of cartilage that were kind of free-floating in the joint. And essentially what that entails for a cleanup, it's a knee scope where you go in, they go off to sleep, two little poke holes in front of the knee, and you basically take out all that debris, clean up the scar tissue, and usually a fairly quick recovery afterwards. It's typically a full weight-bearing process after crutches for a day or two, and really you look pretty good if you can hit the therapy hard in about 4 to 6 weeks, sometimes sooner, especially at that high level of athletics.
2: With them taking cartilage out of the knee that has essentially been knocked off, if I'm hearing you correctly, does that give you any concerns with his long-term, I mean, the longevity of his career, knowing he's going to be down a little bit of cartilage in one knee?
11: I do. You know, that's kind of that next jump you start thinking about when you assess these things, whether you're the surgeon doing it or obviously we're looking from the, you know, Monday morning quarterbacking what's going on here. But the big thing here is, yes, you worry about what's the long-term ramifications of that. You know, if you're really fortunate and you do a cleanup on a knee, it's just some scar tissue and that cartilage or chondral surface looks really good. Awesome. That's great for the athlete. They're going to get back and do well. But yeah, once you start to venture into that realm of now you have some cartilage damage, even if it's kind of minor, maybe grade one, grade two, that's kind of those measurements we use to look at the thickness of the cartilage left at even some of those early phases. That can become problematic for that athlete just in terms of the workout routine they're doing, in terms of the impact of that high-level athleticism that they need to be successful. That can become problematic for them long-term. You know, they didn't necessarily mention any of these articles about what he's going through, if there's going to be kind of that second step in this. Did they have to, you know, does he have a really big cartilage injury they're not talking about? Did they maybe have to take some cartilage out and send it off to a lab that could be used later for like cartilage transplant? They didn't really talk about that. So I wonder if that potentially is in the cards room in the future, or if this really was pretty low grade pathology and there's not a second surgery kind of planned for him.
4: So Dr. Brandon, now we come to the rehab portion of this thing. And I just gotta ask, have you encountered a scenario where maybe a patient or a client of yours has had to do rehab in the slammer for 30 days? What does this recovery process look like as he tries to navigate both recovery and life in the federal slammer for at least 30 days?
11: You know, we have. These things do come up, you know, I wouldn't say fairly often. I would tell you in my training program, I was at a big been a big city, a big university trauma program. We did see a lot of injuries that occurred in the jail, injuries that maybe had occurred outside the jail. Now they're incarcerated, and then you have to deal with, you know, taking care of them and if they need surgery or just rehab and then sending them off to rehab, physical therapy while they're incarcerated. It's very hard to do that. It depends on, you know, basically the incarceration facility. Do they have maybe a therapist on staff? You're in like maybe a bigger federal or state institution. They potentially may have some in-house therapy that can come in, whether they're housed there or they come in. Otherwise, if they're, depending on the level of incarceration they're in, can they maybe have a release to go and do therapy during the day, then come back to the jail later? There's all kinds of those arrangements that are out there. So it makes it very challenging, obviously, as you're not getting the consistent rehab. There's obviously some other circumstances there that sometimes limit how much either they want to do or just can do. So it's challenging. So it'll be interesting to see, you know, how he progresses through this. Usually that process, just because that rehab pathway is a bit interrupted, not as consistent as you would like it to be, that pathway of recovery tends to be a little slower and maybe not to that same level that you would want to achieve if they had kind of that full-on therapy.
2: Dr. Brandon, let me ask you about the reason he's going to be in prison. He got popped on a drug test for using marijuana on probation. That's a violation. That's why he's going to jail.
4: More loose bodies.
2: Yeah, that's one way to put it. If you look at like the reason for the surgery, he had inflammation in the knee. I know people talk about the use of marijuana for inflammation. Could there be a tie here between the knee injury and the use of marijuana?

0: That'd be fantastic. I wonder where they put him. You know, maybe some of these deals could, you know, trade off for a few players, right? I'm sure, you know, Dallas is probably a good place for that. No, I'm kidding.
1: Old Dallas. Old Jerry Jones going to the prison. Hey, I'll trade you a ham sandwich to give me a receiver for four
2: days. A pack of cigs. So I don't think we'll see that. But, Dr. Brandon, we'll see where Rashee Rice comes out here in about 30 days, what type of rehab he's able to get accomplished, and if he's ready for the season. Dr. Brady, appreciate your time here on a Wednesday on a fun conversation, this Jock Doc segment. We'll catch up with you next week.
0: Okay, fellas. You guys take care.
2: There he goes. Dr. Brandon Seifert with us here. Nebraska Orthopedic Center. Go check him out for all your sports physical needs. And we'll wrap up a Wednesday edition after this.
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6: With the State Track Report, I'm Elijah Mosier, finishing up day one from Burke Stadium in Omaha with classes A and B, as they have been going since 9 a.m. this morning. Let's pick things up, though, at the Class A girls 100-meter hurdle prelims, and Grand Island's Celia McCoy, who led the way with a time of 14:43. She advances into the finals tomorrow. In the Class B boys 110-meter hurdles, it was Colton Nautical of Aurora who finished sixth and will advance to the finals. And advancing to the finals in Class A boys 110-meter hurdles, Preston Eilers of Kearney, Michael Obermiller of Grand Island, and Kellen Denny of Kearney. In the 100-meter dash prelims for Class B girls, Kinley Hinton of Adams Central was sixth with a time of 12:43, and in Class B boys, Wyatt Dent of Central City with a time of 10:95 advances as well. Also going on and moving on through the 400-meter dash results, in Class B girls, Ava Call of Central City finished 10th with a time of 58:39, and Jordan Slagle of Aurora finished 12th. In Class B boys, Minden's Parker Hatch finished 9th with Northwest Brock Ostedick in 10th. In Class A boys, Zane Green of Kearney finishing 10th with a time of 50:42. On to the 3,200-meter run in Class B girls, Sophia Reynolds of Hastings won the event and took home the gold medal with a time of 11 minutes and 0.53 seconds, with her teammate Josephine Goen finishing 7th. In the Class A girls 3,200-meter run, Dawson Krasick of Kearney finished 5th. 3,200-meter run in Classes A and B still to be run, as is the 200-meter dash prelims. That's all coming up tonight from Burke Stadium. Stay with us. We'll have more updates throughout the night.
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2: And it's back in hour one. We had Evan Bland joining us to lead off hour two. And just now, we heard Dr. Brandon Seifert with us here at Jock Doc Wednesday talking Rashee Rice and the knee surgery he underwent before hitting the slammer.
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0: 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I'll always call it Twitter. At AJ Sports Radio is where you find us there.
1: They can kill the man, but not the idea, Elijah. That's what they can do. They can change the name, but dadgummit, the spirit lives on.
0: Yeah, X,
1: that's all that matters.
0: X is just a bad name.
1: It's like X. It's like, are we just picking random letters in the alphabet now? Why don't we just call it Q? We'll just call it Q. I don't know, man. It's just like... The name of it lives on. That's all that matters.
0: Yeah, it's always going to be
1: Twitter. It's always going to be Twitter.
0: You know what I do whenever I post on X? I'm sending out a tweet.
1: Yeah, you're sending out a tweet. It's not a zeet. It's a tweet.
0: Exactly.
1: There you go.
0: Anyway, a lot to get into still upcoming here this week, as tomorrow I think we'll hit a softball as they kick off their super regional run against Oklahoma State in the Lincoln Regional. I think we probably see Jordy tomorrow. Maybe Jensen on Friday. We'll see. Kind of a national television spot, though. It's on ESPN2, if I remember correctly. 8
1: yes.
0: o'clock, the first pitch. But only two different Super Regionals going down tomorrow night. The Lincoln Super Regional is one of them, so we'll get into that. We'll get some thoughts tomorrow from Gary Barnett.
1: Mm-hmm.
0: Looking forward to catching up with Gary. We'll have Brandon Vogel join the show. Mm-hmm. We'll also get some best bets with one Danny Burke.
1: Mm-hmm.
0: Just before we get out of here, though, I do need to ask you. You're an Oklahoma boy. How do you feel about your Thunder moving forward?
1: Did Victor Wembanyama get removed from the country overnight? Is he allowed to play basketball in game two? Because if he isn't, that would make my day a lot better. But no, that guy's an alien. He's a freak. And this is going to be a long, hard series. This one's probably going seven. And whoever comes out of the East, good luck. Good luck with whoever comes out of the West, because either way, you're running into a monster. Literally, if you're playing the Spurs, and figuratively, if you're playing against that Oklahoma City defense. So, not super encouraged, but double overtime game, would expect a lot similar in the second matchup. It's going to be really fun. Oklahoma City should be loud once again, but should be fun, and hopefully, nobody takes any liberties with Victor Wembanyama's knees. I want to beat him fair and square, unless he just gets removed from the series. They say he can't play basketball anymore.
0: You can start throwing some elbows again.
1: Oh, there we go. He ducked the shoulder the other day, and I'm like, does he feel like pass blocking? Does he have eligibility to play football? We've got some things we could teach this guy in the goal line zone. Hey, if Dana wants to throw a second and goal fade, if Victor Wembanyama's in the end zone, great option. That's all I gotta say.
0: We'll both be sweating it out over the next 2 weeks or so. You got your Thunder. I have my Avs taking on the Golden Knights game one tonight. No Cale Makar for the Avs, so.
1: Oh, brutal.
0: We'll see what happens there. But then Husker softball gets things going tomorrow. Husker baseball on the diamond on Friday. So a loaded week still upcoming for you here on the Average Joe Sports Show. We'll see. Does Chris Schmidt make his return tomorrow? Do the vocal cords need more rest? Find out with me. And Justice, tomorrow, 4 o'clock, the Average Joe Sports Show. 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We'll talk to you then.
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11: 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To keep Wemby from another Superman-like performance, OKC's got to put a big man on him, advises NBA champion Brendan Haywood.
12: Chet got to go guard. Chet got to come out and play. Chet, listen, you are all defensive player. You're a young guy in this league. You got to go get that smoke. We ain't saying you're going to stop Wemby, but the first thing I would do if I'm OKC is I got to put a big body on dude and help from another area.
11: Brendan Haywood on Freddie and Harry. Chet would be 7'1", OKC center Chet Holmgren. Thunder down 1-0 in that series. New Mavericks president Masai Ujiri said removing coach Jason Kidd was a difficult decision and was his decision alone. Avalanche defenseman Cale Makar will miss the NHL's West Final opener versus the Golden Knights tonight. Face off on ESPN in an hour. Makar is dealing with multiple injuries, and the team says he is day-to-day. The Sabres rewarded coach Lindy Ruff with helping end the team's 14-year playoff drought. Buffalo signing Ruff to a 2-year extension. Steelers quarterback Aaron Rodgers told reporters he will retire after the 2026 NFL season, which will be his 22nd in the league. Baseball, Toronto veteran starter Jose Berríos underwent a full Tommy John surgery on his right elbow today. He'll be sidelined well into the 2027 season. Latest blow to Toronto's injury-ravaged rotation, Shane Bieber remains sidelined by forearm stiffness. Cody Pounce out for the season with a knee injury. Max Scherzer's been limited by forearm and ankle injuries.
13: Hey, it's Michelle's Mom, and coming up Thursday, Jalen Brunson lit up the Garden in the fourth quarter to lead the Knicks to a huge win in Game 1. I'll tell you if you'll be able to do it again. 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

0: fight like hell. 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